Ladies and gentlemen, today is Saturday, 29th of August 2026. This is the voice of Turkey's English language transmission, originally broadcast live from Ankara in the 16-meter band on 17620 kHz to Europe between 12:30 and 13:30 UTC. You may be hearing this now as a replay in a different time zone. You can listen to us over the TurkSat 4A satellite and on the internet at www.trtdinle.com through radios link and under the VOT radios expandable section. Our email address is englishdesk@trt.net.tr. Following the news, the Voice of Turkey will present you with our feature programs, Conflict Zones in Africa and Gaza segment, to be followed by some Turkish music.

And now the details. Nepal flood death toll passes 600 as nearly 3,000 remain missing. The death toll from catastrophic floods and landslides along the Nepal-Tibet border has climbed to at least 626 in Nepal and 7 in China's Tibet region, with rescue teams still recovering bodies 4 days after a massive chunk of ice and rock broke off a Himalayan glacier and sent a wall of water and debris through the Botekoshi and Trushuli river valleys. Nearly 3,000 people remain missing across both sides of the border, including roughly 90 Americans, at least 41 Australians, and hundreds of other foreign nationals. Nepali police say more than 2,300 people have been rescued or treated for injuries, with thousands of personnel deployed to the hardest-hit districts of Chitwan, Nawalparasi East, Gorkha, Dading and Nuwakot. Authorities are also monitoring two lakes formed by the landslide upstream of the disaster zone, warning that a further collapse could send a fresh surge of water downstream toward rescue crews and survivors. Separately, Nepali authorities have asked Meta and TikTok to speed up removal of AI-generated flood videos, recirculated old footage, and fraudulent donation QR codes that officials say are misleading the public and could hamper relief efforts. Government officials said the platforms currently take between 24 and 48 hours to act on flagged content and press them to respond faster and make their detection systems more proactive. Gaza war death toll nears 73,500 as ceasefire violations continue. The death toll from Israel's war on Gaza has risen to 73,444 after Gaza's health ministry said

9 Palestinians were killed and 18 others injured over the past 48 hours, with the body of another victim also recovered. The ministry said a number of victims remain buried under rubble or stranded on roads that ambulance and civil defense crews have been unable to reach. It gave no details on the circumstances of the latest deaths, while the Israeli army continues what the ministry describes as violations of the ceasefire in place since October 10, 2025. Since the ceasefire began, Israeli attacks have killed 1,313 Palestinians and injured 4,361 others, the ministry said. 90% of Gaza's civilian infrastructure destroyed, and UN reconstruction estimates running to about $70 billion since October 2023. At least 27 killed in Russian drone strike near Kyiv as Ukraine hits back at Rostov. At least 27 people were killed after a Russian drone struck a warehouse in Mila on Kyiv's western outskirts late Friday, sparking a massive fire and a series of explosions, regional governor Timur Tikhachenko said. The toll, which includes the mayor of the village of Dmitrivska, Taras Didich, may not be final, he said, and Ukrainian prosecutors have opened an investigation into whether the warehouse was illegally storing explosive materials. Prime Minister Sergei Koretsky said the same failure to enforce storage rules near residential areas caused a deadly depot explosion in Vishneve in July, calling the repeat incident criminal negligence. Hours earlier, Ukraine launched a large-scale drone attack on Russia's Rostov region, injuring 7 people, 4 of whom were hospitalized, regional governor Yuri Sulyusar said. Falling drone debris damaged 2 apartment buildings in the Proletarsky district, forcing residents into temporary shelters, while a separate strike sparked a forest fire near a warehouse in the Aksaysky district. Private homes were also damaged in the Bagaevsky district, though no casualties were reported there. Iran's Pezeshkian urges Trump to avoid turmoil as he admits sanctions are biting. Iranian President Masoud Pezeshkian on Saturday urged U.S. President Donald Trump to avoid stoking further turmoil, saying Tehran's disputes with Washington could be resolved through dialogue and implementation of their Memorandum of Understanding, Mehr News Agency reported. Pezeshkian said it was in everyone's interest, Iran's, the region's, and the world's, that Trump avoid provoking further instability and that Israel refrain from aggression, adding that Iran does not want war, but would firmly respond to any attack. His comments came days after he acknowledged in a state television interview that U.S. sanctions are hurting Iran's economy, a reversal from his earlier insistence that the measures would achieve nothing. "We are in a war situation, and we must accept these wartime conditions," Pezeshkian said. Separately, Tehran Governor Mohammad Sadegh Mutamedian said the province faced exceptional and unique conditions during the war due to the U.S. naval blockade, intensified sanctions, and attacks on infrastructure, with more than 1,200 electricity sites targeted across Tehran province, alongside damage to water, telecommunications, and gas networks.

continues on the English language broadcast of The Voice of Turkey. War against Iran draining U.S. weapons stockpiles, straining global deterrence, says a report. The extended U.S. war against Iran has severely depleted American military stockpiles, limiting Washington's ability to deter threats from China and Russia, the Wall Street Journal reported Friday. Military planners said the resource drain has forced U.S. European Command to adjust its operational plans, while officials assessed that Washington could not fully execute contingency plans to defend Taiwan if a conflict broke out there in the short term. Moving air defense units to the Middle East from Japan, South Korea, and Germany has created a gap

in the U.S. global military posture that officials say could take years to refill. Inventories of PAC-3 Patriot interceptors and ATACMS missiles in Europe are reportedly at beyond critical levels, while THAAD interceptors and counter-drone systems have also been redirected to the Middle East, sharply limiting what the West can send to Ukraine. The White House and Pentagon have denied any munitions scarcity, saying the U.S. military has enough resources to meet all of President Donald Trump's objectives. Pro-Israel lobby AIPAC spends record sums on U.S. midterms amid growing backlash. The American-Israel Public Affairs Committee has become the single largest outside spender of the 2026 midterm cycle, pouring $54 million into congressional races through its United Democracy Project, Super PAC, according to campaign finance minister Open Secrets. The wider pro-Israel donor network has spent $71 million overall, second only to the cryptocurrency industry, even as the group's endorsement becomes a growing liability for some candidates. In Michigan, AIPAC-aligned groups spent roughly $30 million in a failed effort to stop progressive candidate Abdul El-Sayed from winning the Democratic Senate nomination, with critics noting 97% of that spending came from outside the state. A June poll found 48% of American voters, including 66% of Democrats, believe that Washington is too supportive of Israel, the highest figure in 9 years of the survey, with unease spreading from the progressive left to some America First conservatives. Allies of Michigan Republican Senate candidate Mike Rogers have even asked AIPAC not to publicly campaign on his behalf, fearing dissociation could help his opponent. Turkish TV series exports top $1 billion as global audience passes 1 billion viewers. Turkish television series exports have surpassed $1 billion with productions reaching more than 1 billion viewers in over 170 countries, Turkey's head of communications directorate Burhanettin Duran said on Friday at an Istanbul event on the industry's role in the country's global brand. Duran noted exports stood at only about $10 million in the early 2000s and that Turkey now ranks among the world's top three TV series exporters. Turkish Culture and Tourism Minister Mehmet Nuri Ersoy said the series had become a strategic asset that boosts interest in Turkish language, cuisine and tourist destinations well beyond their commercial value. Ersoy announced the ministry has overhauled its support policy for the industry, dropping the requirement that a series air a full season before qualifying and instead assessing support episode by episode. He added that 8 promotional productions launched since June 2025 have generated 30 billion impressions and 5.5 billion views as the government looks to pair Turkey's tourism appeal with its television industry's global reach. And that was the news brought to you by the Voice of Turkey. Let's now have a little music break on the Voice of Turkey and listen.

Foreign Minister Hakan Fidan's visits to Libya on August 11th and 12th, 2026, followed by his visit to Egypt on August the 13th and 14th, demonstrate that Turkey is beginning to approach crises in North Africa and the Horn of Africa not as independent files, but as interconnected security areas. In Libya, Fidan visited Tripoli and Benghazi in the same itinerary. He met with Abdul Hamid Dibeyde, Mohamed El Menfi, and the head of the High State Council, Mohamed Tekali, as well as Khalifa Haftar, Saddam Haftar, and Akila Salih. This series of contacts reveals that Ankara has shifted from its prominent focus on Western Libya in 2019 and 2020 to a more inclusive strategy that simultaneously engages with both political and security areas of the country and strengthens diplomatic dialogue along crisis lines extending from Libya to the Horn of Africa. Here is an assessment on the subject by Dr. Kaan Devecioğlu, the coordinator of North and East African Studies at ORSAM, Center for Middle Eastern Studies. The timing of the visit is also significant. Fidan's contacts in Libya coincided with the days when drone attacks targeting oil and electricity infrastructure in Zawiya, west of the capital Tripoli, and a bombing attack in Benghazi killed a high-ranking military official. Therefore, Ankara's One Libya approach is not only about unifying political institutions. It is also directly linked to the need to protect energy infrastructure, control armed groups, and establish minimum coordination between Eastern and Western security structures. Turkey's communication channels in both Tripoli and Benghazi can be said to have expanded its mediation efforts in the Libyan crisis. The subsequent visit to Egypt highlighted both this policy and the regional dimension of the Mecca Pact signed with Saudi Arabia and Pakistan on August 7th. At the Turkey-Egypt Joint Planning Group meeting in El Alamein alongside bilateral economic agenda, African issues such as Libya, Sudan, and Somalia took center stage. Egypt's participation in the same meeting in the Memorandum of Understanding on Strengthening Transportation Connectivity between Turkey and African coastal countries shows that Ankara Cairo rapprochement has gained not only a crisis management perspective but also geo-economic connectivity perspective extending to Africa. In this context, Egypt is becoming a critical partner for Turkey, connecting Eastern Mediterranean with the Red Sea Horn of Africa line. Sudan could be one of the most critical tests of this new coordination. Egypt directly links preservation of Sudan's territorial integrity and state institutions to its own national security and is taking a tougher stance against

0: the advance of the Rapid Support Forces RSF. The war is also linked to eastern Libya. However, separating security vacuum in southern Libya from the Sudanese war is becoming increasingly difficult. Contacts developed by both Cairo and Ankara with Benghazi could open new, decisive diplomatic channels in this cross-border security equation. Furthermore, the Sudanese war is not only affecting Libyan fire through security, the eastern Libyan administration's restriction on the entry of Sudanese, Eritrean, Ethiopian and Somali citizens in June 2026 demonstrates how wars and economic vulnerabilities in sub-Saharan Africa are being transferred to Mediterranean migration routes via Libya. The fact that Sudanese people have become one of the largest migrant and refugee groups in Libya means that instability in Tripoli and Benghazi could also affect Egypt's border security and pressure of irregular migration towards Europe. Thus, stability of Libya, the war in Sudan, and security of the Mediterranean become parts of the same strategic chain. Somalia and the Horn of Africa are similarly areas where Ankara-Cairo cooperation and competition intersect. While Egypt has announced it will deploy troops and air assets to Somalia under the OSOM program in 2026, Turkey already has a strong presence in Somalia in the fields of defense, maritime, security, and energy. Both countries share a common interest based on their support for Somalia's sovereignty and territorial integrity. Therefore, Fidan's successive diplomatic efforts along Libya-Egypt axis signal a shift in Turkey's Africa policy from bilateral partnerships to regional crisis coordination, building bridges between actors in Libya, developing balanced coordination with Egypt and Sudan, and managing African crises in the Horn of Africa without being drawn into zero-sum competition between Cairo and Addis Ababa can lead to a more institutionalized regional mechanism. In this respect, visits are not only a testament to diplomatic intensity, but also an indication that Turkey has begun to interpret geopolitical connections between North Africa and the Horn of Africa within a single strategic framework. We have presented an assessment on the subject by Dr. Kaan Devecioğlu, the coordinator of North and East African Studies at ORSAM, Center for Middle Eastern Studies.
1: Conflict zones in Africa.

following the water, canals that govern time and justice. Have you ever wondered how many times a single drop of water can rewrite the destiny of a civilization? Or whether a waterway does more than simply overcome droughts? Could it also carry the justice, memory, and the future of an entire people? Today, we turn our eyes beyond the stones and walls and follow the invisible yet vital veins that have been flowing uninterrupted through Palestine for thousands of years. Together, we will discover how a single drop of rain falling from the sky was transformed in ancient cities on the edge of the desert into an engineering marvel and a unique social order.

If you want to understand a city or a region, you must first look at its relationship with water. For Palestine, situated at the crossroads of the Mediterranean and desert climates, water was never a resource that came easily. The rainy seasons were short, summers were dry, and natural water resources were extremely limited. But instead of fighting nature, the people who lived on these lands learned to read its rhythms. They saw rain not as a temporary blessing, but as a shared trust that had to be stored, directed, and distributed fairly down to every drop. And so, Palestine's water story begins

with this patient dialogue between humanity and the language of nature. Just south of Jerusalem, near Bethlehem, enormous stone reservoirs rise among green valleys. Known today as Solomon's Pools, these three large open-air reservoirs may initially look like nothing more than man-made ponds. In reality, this was the heart of one of the ancient world's most impressive water collection and distribution systems. Although their name refers to the tradition associated with Solomon, archaeological evidence indicates that the pools were built during the Second Temple period and subsequently developed during the Roman, Byzantine, Islamic, and Ottoman periods, remaining in use for many centuries. Designed in three tiers, the pools collected water from nearby springs and winter rainfall and could store millions of cubic meters of water. But how was this enormous volume of water transported to Jerusalem, a city built on high hills? This is where the accumulated engineering knowledge of the Roman, Byzantine, and Islamic periods comes into play. Through the power of gravity, careful calculations of elevation, and extraordinary engineering, water was transported for kilometers with remarkable precision along routes known as the high-level aqueduct and the low-level aqueduct. Mountains were pierced with tunnels, valleys were crossed with arches, and water was delivered to Jerusalem's cisterns, fountains, and the water systems serving its holy sites. Every stone channel carried not only water, but also the hope of a life for a city struggling against drought. As we follow the traces of Roman engineering, we also see how these systems were preserved and improved over the centuries. When Jerusalem's walls were rebuilt during the reign of Sultan Suleiman the Magnificent, the water channels were extensively repaired as well, and new fountains were added throughout the city. Many of the historic fountains seen today on the streets of Jerusalem are silent witnesses to that great period of reconstruction. In the Eastern Mediterranean, water engineering was not merely a technical achievement. It also reflected a civilization's organizational power, foresight, and the value it placed on the people under its rule. Thanks to vast underground cisterns, rainwater collection systems, and networks of channels beneath the streets, Jerusalem was able to sustain life even during the most difficult sieges and periods of drought. Now we turn our route from Jerusalem toward the southern West Bank to a very special village hidden among olive trees and stone terraces, Batyr. At first glance, it may appear to be an ordinary Palestinian village. Yet this is a living heritage of humanity, protected by UNESCO as both a World Heritage Site and a World Heritage Site in danger. So what makes Batyr so special? It's not simply the water channels left behind from the Roman period, nor is it merely the thousands of years of old stone terraces. The real answer lies in the tradition of water sharing that has been preserved here for centuries. In Batyr, water is not merely a shared resource. Water is time governed by justice. Under the village's traditional system, the use of water is divided into an 8-day cycle. The day and hour when each family is entitled to irrigate its land have been observed with extraordinary precision for centuries. But how was time measured in an era without electric clocks or meters? Villagers used traditional measuring devices known as el mamat, combining observations of the water's flow with the position of the sun to determine each family's share. Here, no one takes what belongs to another. When the water shift changes at midnight, as one villager hands the valve over to another,

are passing on more than water. They are passing on centuries of trust between neighbors. What UNESCO has protected is therefore not merely the stone terraces or ancient water channels. What is being preserved is the living memory of humanity's ability to share a limited resource without conflict, without greed, and with justice. Sadly, however, Palestine's ancient water story can no longer be told solely through the elegant engineering of the past. Water in these lands is no longer simply a natural resource. It has also become an issue at the center of political and humanitarian debates for many years. As noted in reports by international organizations, access to clean water, particularly in

0: daily lives of millions of Palestinians. For this reason, the issue of water in Palestine is not merely an environmental or technical matter. It remains one of the fundamental issues shaping people's lives, health, and everyday existence. Perhaps that's why the story of water in Palestine is still being written. Today, the world faces a major water crisis. The climate is changing, rivers are drying up, groundwater levels are declining, and political tensions over water resources are steadily increasing. The modern world is searching for solutions in more advanced technologies and deeper wells. Yet perhaps the answer lies at the edge of a small water channel in Batur, in the collective memory preserved for centuries by people who take turns irrigating their land. Because water brings abundance only when it is shared with justice. Perhaps water is not merely a resource that nourishes the soil, dear listeners. It also carries a society's conscience, its understanding of justice, and its memory. Today, we walked together along Palestine's waterways. We witnessed the silent grandeur of Solomon's pools. We listened to the whisper of waters flowing through Roman aqueducts. And in Batur, we saw how a single drop of water can shape not only the land, but also time, justice, and human relationships. So, when and how do you think humanity first began to understand time? In the next episode, we'll lift our eyes from the soil and water channels toward the sky. We will enter the world of sundials that deciphered the language of shadows, ancient calendars that determined the rhythm of the seasons, and the first astronomers who calculated time by observing the stars. We'll continue discovering Palestine's hidden stories together. Stay with us with love.
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You're listening to the Voice of Turkey. We are going to run two in a row for you now, starting with Cem Belevi and the song is Mucize, and then straight into Nilüfer and the song is

Before we end our broadcast in English, let's have a quick look at the headlines. Nepal flood death toll passes 600 as nearly 3,000 remain missing. Gaza war death toll nears 73,500. At least 37 killed in Russian drone strike near Kyiv as Ukraine hits back at Rostov. And Iran's Pezeshkian urges Trump to avoid turmoil as he admits sanctions are biting. You have been listening to the Voice of Turkey's English language transmission, originally broadcast live from Ankara in the 16-meter band on 17620 kHz to Europe between 12:30 and 13:30 UTC. If you're hearing this at a later hour or in another part of the world, thank you for joining us via replay. 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

Today is Sunday, 30th of August, 2026. 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

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Following the news, the Voice of Turkey will present some music from Turkey, today's celebratory marches, and some featured programs, including fan favorite, The Letterbox. But first, we start with the news.

Erdogan marks the 104th anniversary of great victory. Turkish President Recep Tayyip Erdogan has marked the 104th anniversary of the great victory of August 30th, saying Turkey will continue to stand for justice, peace and stability despite growing conflicts and political uncertainty around the world. In a message marking Victory Day, Erdogan recalled the decisive 1922 victory under the command of Mustafa Kemal Atatürk, which brought the Turkish War of Independence to its final stage and paved the way for the establishment of the Republic. Erdogan said the victory demonstrated once again that the lands on which the Turkish nation had lived freely for 1,000 years were its eternal homeland. He said the great victory had declared to the world that the Turkish nation would never accept captivity and had helped break what he described as the imperialist encirclement of the region. The president said the determination and courage displayed by the Turkish people 104 years ago remained a major source of motivation for the country today. He said Turkey was moving steadily towards its goals, pointing to achievements in areas ranging from energy and the defense industry to science, technology and foreign policy. Referring to increasing wars, conflicts and crises around the world, Erdogan said, "Today there is a Turkey that strives to prevent oppression regardless of who perpetrates it, stands by the oppressed regardless of who they are, and does not hesitate to pay a price when necessary." Erdogan said Turkey would not abandon its principles despite what he called provocations by those who benefit from instability. "As a state and a nation, we will continue to stand for rights, law, justice, peace and stability," he concluded by commemorating Gazi Mustafa Kemal Atatürk, commander-in-chief of the Great Victory, and his comrades in arms, and paid tribute to Turkey's martyrs and veterans. And moving on, Iceland rejects resumption of EU membership talks. Iceland has voted against resuming membership negotiations with the European Union, dealing a setback to Brussels, which had hoped to welcome the wealthy Nordic country into the bloc. Final results showed that 52.8% of Icelanders voted against restarting negotiations, while 47.2% voted in favor. The talks were suspended 13 years ago after a Eurosceptic government came into power. Iceland originally applied for EU membership following the 2009 financial crisis, which severely damaged the country's economy. The current government, led by Social Democratic Prime Minister Kristján Frostadóttir, called the referendum amid growing international tensions and renewed debate over Iceland's relationship with Europe. Frostadóttir openly suggested and supported restarting the negotiations, but said before the vote that her government would respect either outcome. She also promised that if voters rejected renewed negotiations, EU membership would not return to the government's political agenda before the end of her term in 2028. Iceland is already closely integrated with the European Union through its membership of the European Economic Area and the Schengen Free Movement Zone. Those arrangements will remain unchanged. Fishing would have been one of the country's most difficult issues in renewed membership negotiations, and the industry is central to both Iceland's economy and its national identity. And about 90% of companies in the sector oppose European Union membership. And moving south of Turkey, Israel continues deadly attacks on Gaza. 3 Palestinians have been killed and 7 others wounded in Israeli attacks across Gaza in the latest violations of the ceasefire, which is supposedly in effect since October 10th. A medical source said 2 Palestinians were killed and others

0: were wounded when an Israeli airstrike hit an electric bicycle belonging to a private delivery company in the Tel El Hawa neighborhood in southwest of Gaza City. Three more Palestinians were wounded when another Israeli airstrike hit a medicine warehouse at Al-Aqsa Martyrs Hospital in central Gaza. The three were at the hospital to receive medical treatment when the warehouse was struck. In a separate incident, Israeli forces opened fire on farmers working on land east of Deir al-Bala in central Gaza, killing one Palestinian and seriously wounding another. Witnesses said an Israeli quadcopter drone opened fire on the victims while he was working on the farmland. In southern Gaza, another Palestinian was wounded in an Israeli drone strike on a camp for displaced people in the Al-Mawasi area of Khan Yunis. According to Gaza's health ministry, Israeli violations since the ceasefire took effect have killed 1,313 Palestinians and wounded more than 4,300 others. The ministry says Israel's genocidal war on Gaza since October 2023 has killed more than 73,000 Palestinians and wounded over 174,000 others. And staying in the region, Israeli forces and settlers attacked Palestinians in the West Bank. At least 14 Palestinians and two foreign journalists have been wounded in attacks by Israeli forces and illegal settlers across the occupied West Bank. In Kusra, dozens of illegal Israeli settlers attacked a Palestinian home in the Ras Al Ain area, firing tear gas and throwing stones. Around seven people were wounded, most of them suffering from tear gas inhalation. The town's mayor, Abdel Azim Wadi, said illegal settlers had also maintained a siege around three homes in Kusra for 21 consecutive days, making it difficult for the families to obtain food, water, and other basic necessities. In nearby Jalut, illegal settlers severely beat a Palestinian couple and two foreign journalists accompanying them. The Palestinian man and his wife were taken to hospital while one journalist suffered a hand injury and the other was injured in the back. Elsewhere, the Palestinian Red Crescent treated two people wounded by Israeli gunfire at the Al Amari refugee camp in El Bira. One was a 15-year-old child. Three Palestinians, including two elderly women, were also injured in settler attacks in Ramallah province. According to the Palestinian Colonization and Wall Resistance Commission, Israeli forces and illegal settlers carried out more than 2,200 attacks against Palestinians, their land and property in July alone. And the news will continue shortly after this break.
1: Continues on the English language broadcast of the Voice of Turkey.
0: Turkey summons Ukrainian ambassador over Black Sea attacks. Turkey has summoned Ukraine's ambassador to Ankara following attacks on two Turkish-operated vessels in the Black Sea. The Turkish-operated vessel Lider Bordo Mavi was struck off the Russian port city of Tuapse on August 26th. The following day, Lider Kocatepe was sent to tow the damaged vessel, but was also targeted. Following the two incidents, Ukraine's ambassador to Ankara, Nariman Celal, was summoned to the Turkish Foreign Ministry, where Ankara conveyed its reaction to the attacks. Turkish officials stressed the need to protect lives and property and ensure the safety of navigation and the environment in the Black Sea. Earlier this month, Turkey warned that the Russia-Ukraine war was increasingly spilling into the Black Sea after two Turkish-owned civilian vessels were struck by drones. Several crew members, including Turkish nationals, were wounded in those attacks. Ankara has repeatedly called on all parties to the conflict to make immediate measures to safeguard commercial navigation in the strategically important waterway. And moving on to Asia, Nepal-Tibet flood death toll rises to 750. The death toll from devastating floods near the Nepal-China border has risen to 750, while more than 3,000 people remain missing. Nepal's disaster authority says 734 people have been killed in the country and 2,498 remain missing as rescue operations enter

a fifth day. In Tibet, Chinese authorities have reported another 16 deaths and 546 people missing. That brings the combined toll in Nepal and Tibet to 750 dead and 3,044 missing. The number of people missing in Nepal rose from 2,426 reported in the previous update. Among those now listed as missing are 589 foreigners. The list also includes 933 workers employed on hydropower projects along the river devastated by the floods. Nepalese authorities say rescue teams have so far brought more than 8,000 people to safety, including 227 foreign nationals. In neighboring India, authorities have recovered 7 bodies from rivers flowing from Nepal, and they are believed to be victims of the floods, but have not been included in the official death toll. So this 750 number is likely to increase, unfortunately. And finally, in the news, we go back to Europe. Multiple people shot at Swiss rave techno event. Multiple people have been shot near a major techno rave event in northern Switzerland. The shooting took place in Aarau, north of Zurich, during the annual rave event. Around 3,500 people attended the event, which began on Saturday afternoon and ended at 2 o'clock on Sunday morning. Swiss media reported that the shooting occurred shortly before 3 in the morning at the rave course where the event had been held. Police spokeswoman Vanessa Rumpold said several shots were fired within a large group of people. One witness described hearing bursts of gunfire. Police said there were multiple victims and launched a large-scale operation following the shooting. Authorities have not yet provided further details about the number of people injured or the conditions of those wounded. And that was News in English, brought to you by The Voice of Turkey.

0: 30th of August Victory Day. Today we celebrate the 30th of August Victory Day, which marked the victorious conclusion of the Turkish War of Independence. The defeat of the Ottoman Empire following the First World War and the occupation of the country's territories by foreign powers were compounded by the Greek army's attempt to invade Anatolia. This led to the start of Turks' struggle for independence, which would last several years. The final battle of the war was the Battle of the Commander-in-Chief, won under the command of Mustafa Kemal Atatürk on 30th of August 1922. This victory paved the way for the establishment of the Independent Republic of Türkiye. We celebrate the 30th of August Victory Day, won by our heroic army and nation, the guarantors of our independence, and we remember with mercy and gratitude our ancestors who played a part in achieving this glorious victory, who heroically shed their blood and sweat, and who bequeathed this beautiful homeland to us.
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the Letterbox Program. Merhaba and

Welcome back to Letterbox program on the Voice of Turkey Radio. As the English desk, we are getting back to our usual rhythm of things with the last of the interns leaving and reminding us that high summer might really be over in a few weeks' time. But it's been a heavy week for other reasons too. This week's news were mainly focused on the destructive flood that took place on Wednesday in Nepal, which has claimed hundreds of lives so far. I must have seen tens of videos that showed the terrifying nature of, well, nature. We send our heartfelt thoughts to the people of Nepal facing this unimaginable crisis and wish swift safety to the missing and immense strength to the survivors and first responders. With that in our hearts, let's turn to this week's postbag, as always full of warmth and curiosity from listeners around the world, this time reaching us from India, Ireland, Pakistan, Denmark, and Romania. Let's get straight into it. From Hora, West Bengal, Mr. Siddhartha Bhattacharjee wrote in twice this time, a few days apart, with two fresh sets of questions and a lovely note to go with them. He says, I would like to congratulate the entire team for their sincere efforts and dedication. I hope you will continue to broadcast such meaningful and engaging programs in the future. Both his reports were logged on our usual 11660 kHz, 1630 to 1730 UTC, weak signal both times on his X-Data D808 with the loop antenna, one on the 23rd of August, one on the 20th. Mr. Bhattacharjee, thank you as always for the kind words and for two excellent rounds of questions. Regarding the first set of questions on the internet and social media site, Turkey's most recent household survey puts internet use at around 92% of the population aged 16 to 74, among the highest rates in Europe. Smartphone ownership among internet users is close to universal, consistently around 97%, and on a typical day, people here spend a little over 4 hours on their phones, again among the highest averages on the continent. As for what people do online, messaging and social media come first, but Turkey also stands out for how heavily its citizens use e-government services, with around three quarters of internet users accessing official platforms in the past year. Roughly 62 million people, or about 71% of the population, use social media regularly, and WhatsApp is the single most used app of all, followed closely by YouTube and Instagram. And the second set of questions with regard to organ donation. World Organ Donation Day on the 13th of August isn't marked as a specific national observance here, so there isn't a particular day of events to point to, but the subject itself is a serious, ongoing one in Turkey. Awareness is generally there, though as elsewhere, there's a gap between people supporting donation in principle and actually registering. The real challenge is on the deceased donor side. Turkey actually has one of the highest rates of living organ donors in the world, a sign of just how developed transplant surgery and hospital capacity are here, but far fewer people register to donate after death, which leaves many patients on waiting lists. The government does encourage donation and hospitals do run awareness campaigns, but people have to actively declare their willingness through a health institution rather than, say, a driving license. And that's really where young people, schools, and the media can help too.
not necessarily with grand new campaigns, but simply by making the conversation about deceased donation as normal and visible as living donation already is here. Mr. Bhattacharjee, thank you for your weekly reports and also the questions, which gives us a chance to review and present all kinds of data and information from Turkey. From the plains of Bengal, we hop right across to Dublin, Ireland, where our longtime correspondent, Mr. Francis Lawler, wrote in with the news that the heat wave back home is finally over. He says, "Dear friends in TRT, I hope everyone is happy and in good health. The weather here in Ireland is cooler and with plenty of rain. The heat wave is over. I was listening to your broadcast in Turkish on 26th of August on 9460 kHz in Pawaz 44454. I was listening on a 60-year-old radio, Sanyo RP 8700 with a long wire antenna. The program was Turkish songs. I love Turkish folk music. The interesting thing about the transmission on 9460 kHz is that it is consistently strong, almost like a local station, while English and German on 9750 kHz is not as strong. I hope you will send me a QSL card for this report, please. I also picked up TRT in Chinese on 17620 kHz. But I will send a report if I can get enough program details." Mr. Lawler, always lovely to hear from you and glad the Irish weather has finally cooled off. That's an interesting technical note about 9460 versus 9750 kHz, worth passing along to our engineers. And we'll look forward to that Chinese service report on 17620 kHz whenever you've gathered enough detail. Your QSL card is on its way. From Ireland, a long way east now, to Mailsea, Pakistan, where Mr. Abid Hussein Sajid sent in two letters this time, a fresh reception report and something far more special. His reception report came in a little differently. Rather than shortwave, he used a remote web-based receiver based in Edessa, Greece, to log our broadcast on 7275 kHz on the 23rd of August between 0300 and 0355 UTC, a good signal, SIO 444. But it was his second letter and what came with it that really stopped us in our tracks. He says, "I have been listening to your broadcasts regularly since 1988. In the

38 years, there have been many ups and downs in life, but the contact with you has been maintained, and this contact will continue as long as there is life. Annie backed that up with proof, photographs of three honorary Voice of Türkiye diplomas. The earliest, dated the 9th of September 1998, reads simply, Mr. Abid Sajid of Meclis, Pakistan has been deemed worthy of receiving this diploma, which grants entitlement to honorary membership of the Voice of Türkiye. Diploma number two, which means Mr. Sajid was among the very first listeners anywhere in the world to receive one. The second, from the 17th of January 2000, carries the same wording, but with a silver seal marking his 35th reception report, diploma number 58. And the third, from the 22nd of July 2002, arrived with its own personal covering letter from the head of the External Services Department at the time, Oktay Şamiloğlu, which read, We would like to express our happiness over the close interest you've shown in our radio station and broadcasts and consider it an obligation to sincerely thank you with a diploma enclosed in this letter. It is our hope that this togetherness will continue for many years to come. By then, diploma number 162, a sign of just how much this listening community had grown in those years. Mr. Sajid, 38 years and three diplomas are a remarkable stretch of loyalty and

Avon. He logged our Turkish language broadcast on the 22nd of August at 1200 UTC on 13635 kHz in the 22-meter band. He says the signal was exceptionally strong and clear here in Denmark, with no local QRM or interference. Thank you for your high-quality broadcasts. He's clearly put real engineering into his setup too. An 8-meter outdoor random wire antenna, 3 meters of coaxial field line, and a homemade RF choke coil, and even his garage roof pressed into service as counterpoise. Mr. Avon, that is an impressively hands-on listening station. Thank you for such a detailed report, and welcome to the letterbox. Your QSL card is on its way. From Scandinavia back to India once more, this time to Murshidabad, West Bengal, where Mr. Najimuddin of the International DX Radio Listeners Club sent in two more reports, one right after the other. Both were logged on 11660 kHz, 1630 to 1730 UTC, moderate signal, Grundig YB80 with a telescopic rod antenna. One on the 24th of August, one on the 23rd of August. Across the two sessions, Mr. Najmuddin caught our World News segment, Turkey's UNESCO Heritage segment, and That's Why, and also a good run of Turkish songs. Mr. Najmuddin, thank you as always for your consistency. And from Murshidabad, a short hop to New Delhi, where Mr. Jayanta Chakrabarty wrote in with something we don't often get, a full review of last week's program. He says, listeners were taken crisscross over the world from Malaysia to Finland, India to Japan. I learned that Turkey has been successful in breeding an elephant via IVF for the first time in the world. It is indeed a unique case study in reproductive technology for endangered wildlife. Mr. Chakrabarty, thank you. And thank you too for the very kind words about how the program is presented. That means a great deal to me. It's lovely to know last week's elephant questions landed so well, Timur's war elephants included. Mr. Chakrabarty also logged a fresh reception report this time, our broadcast on 7275 kHz on the 24th of August from 0300 to 0354 UTC on its Grundig YB80 with the telescopic antenna. Reception quality moderate this time, 43333. Mr. Chakrabarty, your QSL card is on its way. As for the stamps, we know this is the second time you've asked, and we're sorry they haven't reached you yet. We're chasing that up properly this time. And from New Delhi, we travel all the way to Cluj-Napoca, Romania, to close things out with what looks like a first report to us from Mr. Adrian Kisu. He says, I'm writing to you from Romania to submit a reception report for your broadcast in French. I would be very grateful if you could verify my report and send me a verification QSL card. He wrote in to our technical team directly, logging our French language service on 1774 kHz, received in USB mode on the 22nd of August at 10.08 UTC. A moderately strong report all around, 44434, on an XH Data D808 with a telescopic antenna. Mr. Kisu caught our French news bulletin covering both international headlines and Turkish national news. Sir, thank you for such a precise and thorough report to start with. A warm welcome to the letterbox. Your QSL card is on its way.
That's the letterbox for this week.

From Howrah to Dublin, Mail Sea to Frederiksund, Murshidabad, New Delhi, and Cluj-Napoca to close. What a spread of letters it's been too. From Mr. Sajid's 38 years and 3 diplomas to Mr. Chakrabarty poring over an entire episode in detail to two brand new voices in Mr. Avon and Mr. Kisu, who we hope will be the first of many reports from them both. It is a good reminder of just how far a shortwave signal can travel and how long a connection like this can last once it's made. Thank you all for writing in, and please keep those reception reports coming. Until next week, good listening wherever you are.

Since October 2023, we have been witnessing Gaza's standard bearers fighting on the front lines with unwavering determination and an invincible resolve. When one standard bearer falls, the person right behind them steps up to take their place. They receive threats. They are told, "Keep quiet or we will kill you." Yet they do not stay silent, nor do they give up. Who are they, you ask? They are Gaza's journalists. They are news reporters and photojournalists broadcasting from every corner of Gaza, sharing audiovisual content while wearing their heavy blue press vests and helmets. Armed with no weapons, but only their microphones, cameras, and often just their phones, they report the genocide and inhumane treatment inflicted on the Palestinian people in real time with a clear and distinct voice. Under the rules of war, medical personnel and press members are not targeted. However, when it comes to Gaza, rules and laws have lost all validity. By targeting and murdering 260 journalists since October 2023, Israel has added yet another shameful record to its name. August 10, 2025, Anas El-Sharif was martyred. Keep going, Anas, keep going. Keep going, you are our voice. Overwhelmed by tears upon seeing people collapse from the sheer intensity of hunger and pain while speaking, Anas El-Sharif is comforted by a passing Palestinian who urges him to keep going. He was the voice of Gaza that exposed genocidal Israel. He was born in 1996 in the Jabalia refugee camp. His childhood was spent amidst war, poverty and destruction. He began journalism as a volunteer and later became an Al Jazeera reporter in Gaza. From that day on, he spent his life in pursuit of the truth. The world watched him searching for a signal on hospital rooftops and atop ruined buildings, striving to send his reports. His camera brought to the world the children crying from hunger, mothers searching for food in the rubble, and civilians struggling with cold and disease. Because of his courageous voice, he was targeted time after time. Amnesty International awarded him the Human Rights Defender Award. In 2023, he lost his father in an Israeli bombardment. Anas described the hardships of journalism in Gaza in the following words. "If you practice journalism, especially in the Gaza Strip, both you and your family are targeted. We saw the greatest proof of this when they targeted my home and martyred my father. I received numerous threats from the occupier, both to stop covering events and to abandon my profession and move to the south of the Gaza Strip. Yet the threats never stopped, and on the evening of 10th of August 2025, he lost his life, along with four other journalists in an Israeli airstrike on a press tent near Al-Shifa Hospital in Gaza. Thereby the number

Number of journalists killed from the beginning of the war up until 10th of August rose to 238. Death did not find him in fear. On the contrary, he looked upon its majestic arrival in a confident and fearless way. Before his death, Enes did two admirable things. One was a message to the world, and the other was a passing of the torch. In his last will, he included these remarks. If these words reach you, know that Israel has succeeded in killing me and silencing my voice. I experience pain in its every detail. I taste

without distorting or deviating from it. Do not forget Gaza. His second act was a handover speech, and as al-Sharif was speaking to his daughter, if we look closely, this conversation is not an ordinary dialogue between a father and daughter. It is the handover speech of a standard bearer. It is a handover ceremony by a father to his child, knowing he could be killed today or tomorrow. My love, Trump says he will remove us from Gaza. Do you want to leave Gaza? No, I will stay in Gaza. Will you stay in Gaza? Why? Because I love it here. So you love Gaza then? Yes. What if I send you to Qatar? No. Jordan? No. Or if I send you to any other country, would you go? No, I won't go to any of them. I will stay right here in Gaza. So you will stay in Gaza and never leave? Yes, I will not leave under any circumstances. Then tell Trump, we will not leave here. We will not leave here, and we will resist. We will resist. Enes al-Sharif is no longer among us, but the testimony of his camera will continue to live on in the streets of Gaza. October 11th, 2025, Salah al-Jafarawi was murdered. The world had seen him running through the streets of Gaza in sheer joy, announcing that a ceasefire had been reached. Most people in the north of Gaza don't have internet, so they haven't heard until now that there is a ceasefire. That's why we need to shout and tell them, let everyone living in the tents hear, the war is over. A ceasefire agreement has been reached. Throughout the first 2 years of the genocide, Salah al-Jafarawi sometimes laughed, sometimes cried, but he never gave up. He brought the stories and the struggle of Palestinians in Gaza to the world. Announcing the martyrdom of his colleague Enes al-Sharif, he said, "We have been bringing you news from the heart of Gaza for a year and 8 months, and today Enes al-Sharif was martyred. O silent world, see us. O silent world, hear us. O silent world, we are dying." A few days after the ceasefire, while documenting the destruction in the Sabra neighborhood of Gaza City, Salah al-Jafarawi was kidnapped and executed by Israeli-backed armed gangs. His body was riddled with 7 bullets, simply for reporting the truth and refusing to stay silent. The most painful thing was for a journalist to go from being the person searching for the story to becoming the story itself. These are the words of Wael al-Datu, the veteran Gaza bureau chief for Al Jazeera. Because they reported from Gaza, his wife, 3 children, and his grandchild were killed. His sons, Mahmoud and Hamza, were also journalists. Datu describes the loss he endured as follows. "As the people of Gaza and as a journalist, instability, hardships, obstacles and being targeted have, unfortunately, become a part of our daily lives, and at the same time, it has taught us a very special skill. It has taught us the skill of creating life. It has taught us to create joy and remain steadfast despite death and despite obstacles. This war culminated in the profound loss of those who loved us, believed in us, and believed in our message. Those who supported us to convey our message, who gave their lives for this message and surrendered their joy. And perhaps this became another motivation for us to fulfill our duty. Unfortunately, this is our life." Datu continues, "It is not easy to see the fragmented bodies of your family. It is impossible to protect your child in a tent. Under these conditions, we have no choice but to push forward. And that is what I did. That day, I made a decision. No matter how great the pain and anguish inside me was, I would stand up without a second's pause and step in front of the cameras. And I did just that. I continued to perform my duty with the same steadfastness and the same professional diligence. And this was the strongest message, the most powerful response we could give to the Israeli occupation. Until we meet again, goodbye."

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Following the news, the Voice of Turkey will present some music from Turkey, today's celebratory marches, and some featured programs, including fan favorite, The Letterbox. But first, we start with the news.

Erdogan marks the 104th anniversary of great victory. Turkish President Recep Tayyip Erdogan has marked the 104th anniversary of the great victory of August 30th, saying Turkey will continue to stand for justice, peace and stability despite growing conflicts and political uncertainty around the world. In a message marking Victory Day, Erdogan recalled the decisive 1922 victory under the command of Mustafa Kemal Atatürk, which brought the Turkish War of Independence to its final stage and paved the way for the establishment of the Republic. Erdogan said the victory demonstrated once again that the lands on which the Turkish nation had lived freely for 1,000 years were its eternal homeland. He said the great victory had declared to the world that the Turkish nation would never accept captivity and had helped break what he described as the imperialist encirclement of the region. The president said the determination and courage displayed by the Turkish people 104 years ago remained a major source of motivation for the country today. He said Turkey was moving steadily towards its goals, pointing to achievements in areas ranging from energy and the defense industry to science, technology and foreign policy. Referring to increasing wars, conflicts and crises around the world, Erdogan said, "Today there is a Turkey that strives to prevent oppression regardless of who perpetrates it, stands by the oppressed regardless of who they are, and does not hesitate to pay a price when necessary." Erdogan said Turkey would not abandon its principles despite what he called provocations by those who benefit from instability. "As a state and a nation, we will continue to stand for rights, law, justice, peace and stability," he concluded by commemorating Gazi Mustafa Kemal Atatürk, commander-in-chief of the Great Victory, and his comrades in arms, and paid tribute to Turkey's martyrs and veterans. And moving on, Iceland rejects resumption of EU membership talks. Iceland has voted against resuming membership negotiations with the European Union, dealing a setback to Brussels, which had hoped to welcome the wealthy Nordic country into the bloc. Final results showed that 52.8% of Icelanders voted against restarting negotiations, while 47.2% voted in favor. The talks were suspended 13 years ago after a Eurosceptic government came into power. Iceland originally applied for EU membership following the 2009 financial crisis, which severely damaged the country's economy. The current government, led by Social Democratic Prime Minister Kristján Frostadóttir, called the referendum amid growing international tensions and renewed debate over Iceland's relationship with Europe. Frostadóttir openly suggested and supported restarting the negotiations, but said before the vote that her government would respect either outcome. She also promised that if voters rejected renewed negotiations, EU membership would not return to the government's political agenda before the end of her term in 2028. Iceland is already closely integrated with the European Union through its membership of the European Economic Area and the Schengen Free Movement Zone. Those arrangements will remain unchanged. Fishing would have been one of the country's most difficult issues in renewed membership negotiations, and the industry is central to both Iceland's economy and its national identity. And about 90% of companies in the sector oppose European Union membership. And moving south of Turkey, Israel continues deadly attacks on Gaza. 3 Palestinians have been killed and 7 others wounded in Israeli attacks across Gaza in the latest violations of the ceasefire, which is supposedly in effect since October 10th. A medical source said 2 Palestinians were killed and others were wounded when an Israeli airstrike hit an electric bicycle belonging to a private delivery company in the Tel El Hawa neighborhood in southwest of Gaza City. 3 more Palestinians were wounded when another Israeli airstrike hit a medicine warehouse at Al-Aqsa Martyrs Hospital in central Gaza. The 3 were at the hospital to receive medical treatment when the warehouse was struck. In a separate incident, Israeli forces opened fire on farmers working on land
east of Deir al-Bala in central Gaza, killing one Palestinian and seriously wounding another. Witnesses said an Israeli quadcopter drone opened fire on the victims while he was working on the farmland. In southern Gaza, another Palestinian was wounded in an Israeli drone strike on a camp for displaced people in the Al-Mawasi area of Khan Yunis. According to Gaza's health ministry, Israeli violations since the ceasefire took effect have killed 1,313 Palestinians.

0: Palestinians and wounded more than 4,300 others. The ministry says Israel's genocidal war on Gaza since October 2023 has killed more than 73,000 Palestinians and wounded over 174,000 others. And staying in the region, Israeli forces and settlers attack Palestinians in the West Bank. At least 14 Palestinians and 2 foreign journalists have been wounded in attacks by Israeli forces and illegal settlers across the occupied West Bank. In Kusra, dozens of illegal Israeli settlers attacked a Palestinian home in the Ras Al Ain area, firing tear gas and throwing stones. Around 7 people were wounded, most of them suffering from tear gas inhalation. The town's mayor, Abdel Azim Wadi, said illegal settlers had also maintained a siege around 3 homes in Kusra for 21 consecutive days, making it difficult for the families to obtain food, water, and other basic necessities. In nearby Jalut, illegal settlers severely beat a Palestinian couple and 2 foreign journalists accompanying them. The Palestinian man and his wife were taken to hospital, while one journalist suffered a hand injury and the other was injured in the back. Elsewhere, the Palestinian Red Crescent treated 2 people wounded by Israeli gunfire at the Al Amari refugee camp in El Bira. One was a 15-year-old child. 3 Palestinians, including 2 elderly women, were also injured in settler attacks in Ramallah province. According to the Palestinian Colonization and Wall Resistance Commission, Israeli forces and illegal settlers carried out more than 2,200 attacks against Palestinians, their land and property in July alone. And the news will continue shortly after this break.
1: Continues on the English language broadcast of the Voice of Turkey.
0: Turkey summons Ukrainian ambassador over Black Sea attacks. Turkey has summoned Ukraine's ambassador to Ankara following attacks on 2 Turkish-operated vessels in the Black Sea. The Turkish-operated vessel Lider Bordo Mavi was struck off the Russian port city of Tuapse on August 26th. The following day, Lider Kocatepe was sent to tow the damaged vessel, but was also targeted. Following the 2 incidents, Ukraine's ambassador to Ankara, Nariman Celal, was summoned to the Turkish Foreign Ministry, where Ankara conveyed its reaction to the attacks. Turkish officials stressed the need to protect lives and property and ensure the safety of navigation and the environment in the Black Sea. Earlier this month, Turkey warned that the Russia-Ukraine war was increasingly spilling into the Black Sea after 2 Turkish-owned civilian vessels were struck by drones. Several crew members, including Turkish nationals, were wounded in those attacks. Ankara has repeatedly called on all parties to the conflict to take immediate measures to safeguard commercial navigation in the strategically important waterway. And moving on to Asia, Nepal-Tibet flood death toll rises to 750. The death toll from devastating floods near the Nepal-China border has risen to 750, while more than 3,000 people remain missing. Nepal's disaster authority says 734 people have been killed in the country and 2,498 remain missing as rescue operations enter a 5th day. In Tibet, Chinese authorities have reported another 16 deaths and 546 people missing. That brings the combined toll in Nepal and Tibet to 750 dead and 3,044 missing. The number of people missing in Nepal rose from 2,426 reported in the previous update. Among those now listed as missing are 589 foreigners. The list also includes 933 workers employed on hydropower projects along the river devastated by the floods. Nepalese authorities say rescue teams have so far brought more than 8,000 people to safety, including 227 foreign nationals. In neighboring India, authorities have recovered 7 bodies from rivers flowing from Nepal, and they are believed to be victims of the floods, but have not been included in the official death toll. So the 750 number is likely to increase, unfortunately.

And finally, in the news, we go back to Europe. Multiple people shot at Swiss rave techno event. Multiple people have been shot near a major techno rave event in northern Switzerland. The shooting took place in Aarau, north of Zurich, during the annual rave event. Around 3,500 people attended the event, which began on Saturday afternoon and ended at 2 o'clock on Sunday morning. Swiss media reported that the shooting occurred shortly before 3 in the morning at the rare rave course where the event had been held. Police spokeswoman Vanessa Rumpold said several shots were fired within a large group of people. One witness described hearing bursts of gunfire. Police said there were multiple victims and launched a large-scale operation following the shooting. Authorities have not yet provided further details about the number of people injured or the conditions of those wounded. And that was News in English brought to you by the Voice of Türkiye.

30th of August Victory Day. Today we celebrate the 30th of August Victory Day, which marked the victorious conclusion of the Turkish War of Independence. The defeat of the Ottoman Empire following the First World War and the occupation of the country's territories by foreign powers were compounded by the Greek army's attempt to invade Anatolia. This led to the start of Turks' struggle for independence, which would last several years. The final battle of the war was the Battle of the Commander-in-Chief, won under the command of

0: Mustafa Kemal Atatürk on 30th August 1922. This victory paved the way for the establishment of the Independent Republic of Turkey. We celebrate the 30th of August Victory Day, won by our heroic army and nation, the guarantors of our independence, and we remember with mercy and gratitude our ancestors who played a part in achieving this glorious victory, who heroically shed their blood and sweat, and who bequeathed this beautiful homeland to us.
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the Letterbox Program. Merhaba and welcome back to Letterbox Program on the Voice of Turkey Radio. As the English desk, we are getting back to our usual rhythm of things, with the last of the interns leaving and reminding us that high summer might really be over in a few weeks' time. But it's been a heavy week for other reasons too. This week's news were mainly focused on the destructive flood that took place on Wednesday in Nepal, which has claimed hundreds of lives so far. I must have seen tens of videos that showed the terrifying nature of, well, nature. We send our heartfelt thoughts to the people of Nepal facing this unimaginable crisis and wish swift safety to the missing and immense strength to the survivors and first responders. With that in our hearts, let's turn to this week's postbag, as always full of warmth and curiosity from listeners around the world, this time reaching us from India, Ireland, Pakistan,

Denmark, and Romania. Let's get straight into it. From Howrah, West Bengal, Mr. Siddhartha Bhattacharjee wrote in twice this time, a few days apart, with two fresh sets of questions and a lovely note to go with them. He says, "I would like to congratulate the entire team for their sincere efforts and dedication. I hope you will continue to broadcast such meaningful and engaging programs in the future." Both his reports were logged on our usual 11660 kHz, 1630 to 1730 UTC, weak signal both times on his X-Data D808 with the loop antenna, one on the 23rd of August, one on the 20th. Mr. Bhattacharjee, thank you as always for the kind words and for two excellent rounds of questions. Regarding the first set of questions on the internet and social media side, Turkey's most recent household survey puts internet use at around 92% of the population aged 16 to 74, among the highest rates in Europe. Smartphone ownership among internet users is close to universal, consistently around 97%. And on a typical day, people here spend a little over 4 hours on their phones, again among the highest averages on the continent. As for what people do online, messaging and social media come first, but Turkey also stands out for how heavily its citizens use e-government services, with around three-quarters of internet users accessing official platforms in the past year. Roughly 62 million people, or about 71% of the population, use social media regularly, and WhatsApp is the single most used app of all, followed closely by YouTube and Instagram. And the second set of questions with regard to organ donation. World Organ Donation Day on the 13th of August isn't marked as a specific national observance here, so there isn't a particular day of events to point to, but the subject itself is a serious, ongoing one in Turkey. Awareness is generally there, though, as elsewhere, there's a gap between people supporting donation in principle and actually registering. The real challenge is on the deceased donor side. Turkey actually has one of the highest rates of living organ donors in the world, a sign of just how developed transplant surgery and hospital capacity are here. But far fewer people register to donate after death, which leaves many patients on waiting lists. The government does encourage donation, and hospitals do run awareness campaigns, but people have to actively declare their willingness through a health institution rather than, say, a driving license. And that's really where young people, schools, and the media can help too. Not necessarily with grand new campaigns, but simply by making the conversation about deceased donation as normal and visible, as living donation already is here. Mr. Bhattacharjee, thank you for your weekly reports and also the questions, which gives us a chance to review and present all kinds of data and information from Turkey. From the plains of Bengal, we hop right across to Dublin, Ireland, where our longtime correspondent, Mr. Francis Lawler, wrote in with the news that the heat wave back home is finally over. He says, "Dear friends in TRT, I hope everyone is happy and in good health. The weather here in Ireland is cooler and with plenty of rain. The heat wave is over. I was listening to your broadcast in Turkish on 26th of August on 9460 kHz in Pauaz 44454. I was listening on a 60-year-old radio, Sanyo RP 8700, with a long wire antenna.

program was Turkish songs. I love Turkish folk music. The interesting thing about the transmission on 9460 kilohertz is that it is consistently strong, almost like a local station, while English and German on 9750 kilohertz is not as strong. I hope you will send me a QSL card for this report, please. I also picked up TRT in Chinese on 17620 kilohertz, but I will send a report if I can get enough program details. Mr. Lawler, always lovely to hear from you and glad the Irish weather has finally cooled off. That's an interesting technical note about 9460 versus 9750 kilohertz, worth passing along to our engineers. And we'll look forward to that Chinese service report on 17620 kilohertz whenever you've gathered enough detail. Your QSL card is on its way. From Ireland, a long way east now to Mailsi, Pakistan, where Mr. Abid Hussein Sajid sent in two letters this time, a fresh reception report and something far more special. His reception report came in a little differently. Rather than shortwave, he used a remote web-based receiver based in Edessa, Greece, to log our broadcast on 7275 kilohertz on the 23rd of August between 0300 and 0355 UTC, a good signal, SIO 444. But it was his second letter and what came with it that really stopped us in our tracks. He says, "I have been listening to your broadcasts regularly since 1988. In these 38 years, there have been many ups and downs in life, but the contact with you has been maintained, and this contact will continue as long as there is life." And he backed that up with proof, photographs of three honorary Voice of Türkiye diplomas. The earliest, dated the 9th of September 1998, reads simply, "Mr. Abid Sajid of Mailsi, Pakistan has been deemed worthy of receiving this diploma, which grants entitlement to honorary membership of the Voice of Türkiye." Diploma number two, which means Mr. Sajid was among the very first listeners anywhere in the world to receive one. The second, from the 17th of January 2000, carries the same wording, but with a silver seal marking his 35th reception report, diploma number 58. And the third, from the 22nd of July 2002, arrived with its own personal covering letter from the head of the External Services Department at the time, Oktay Şamiloğlu, which read, "We would like to express our happiness over the close interest you've shown in our radio station and broadcasts and consider it an obligation to sincerely thank you with a diploma enclosed in this letter. It is our hope that this togetherness will continue for many years to come." By then, diploma number 162, a sign of just how much this listening community had grown in those years. Mr. Sajid, 38 years and three diplomas are a remarkable stretch of loyalty, and it's genuinely humbling to see it laid out like this, a little piece of this station's own history kept safe on the other side of the world. It seems that hope back in 2002 that this togetherness will continue for many years to come has been well and truly answered. Thank you for sharing it with us. Your QSL card for this latest report is on its way. From Pakistan northwest now to Frederikssund, Denmark, where we hear from Mr. Giovanni Avon. He logged our Turkish language broadcast on the 22nd of August at 1200 UTC. On 13635 kilohertz in the 22-meter band. He says the signal was exceptionally strong and clear here in Denmark
with no

local QRM or interference. Thank you for your high-quality broadcasts. He's clearly put real engineering into his setup too. An 8-meter outdoor random wire antenna, 3 meters of coaxial feed line, and a homemade RF choke coil, and even his garage roof pressed into service as counterpoise. Mr. Avon, that is an impressively hands-on listening station. Thank you for such a detailed report, and welcome to the letterbox. Your QSL card is on its way. From Scandinavia back to India once more, this time to Murshidabad, West Bengal, where Mr. Najimuddin of the International DX Radio Listeners Club sent in 2 more reports, one right after the other. Both were logged on 11660 kHz, 1630 to 1730 UTC, moderate signal, Grandic YB80 with a telescopic rod antenna. One on the 24th of August, one on the 23rd of August. Across the 2 sessions, Mr. Najmuddin caught our World News segment, Turkey's UNESCO Heritage segment, and That's Why, and also a good run of Turkish songs. Mr. Najmuddin, thank you as always for your consistency. From Murshidabad, a short hop to New Delhi, where Mr. Jayanta Chakrabarty wrote in with something we don't often get, a full review of last week's program. He says, listeners were taken crisscross over the world from Malaysia to Finland, India to Japan. I learned that Turkey has been successful in breeding an elephant via IVF for the first time in the world. It is indeed a unique case study in reproductive technology for endangered wildlife. Mr. Chakrabarty, thank you. And thank you too for the very kind words about how the program is presented. That means a great deal to me. It's lovely to know last week's elephant questions landed so well, Timur's war elephants included. Mr. Chakrabarty also logged a fresh reception report this time, our broadcast on 7275 kHz on the 24th of August from 0300 to 0354 UTC on his Grandic YB80 with the telescopic antenna. Reception quality moderate this time, 43333. Mr. Chakrabarty, your QSL card is on its way. As for the stamps, we know this is the second time you've asked, and we're sorry they haven't reached you yet. We're chasing that up properly this time. And from New Delhi, we travel all the way to Cluj-Napoca, Romania, to close things out with what looks like a first report to us from Mr. Adrian Kisu. He says, I'm writing to you from Romania to submit a reception report for your broadcast in French. I would be very grateful if you could verify my report and send me a verification.

from Hora to Dublin, Mail Sea to Frederiksund, Murshidabad, New Delhi, and Cluj-Napoca to close. What a spread of letters it's been too. From Mr. Sajid's 38 years and 3 diplomas to Mr. Chakrabarty poring over an entire episode in detail to 2 brand new voices in Mr. Avon and Mr. Kisu, who we hope will be the first of many reports from them both. It is a good reminder of just how far a shortwave signal can travel and how long a connection like this can last once it's made. Thank you all for writing in, and please keep those reception reports coming. Until next week, good listening wherever you are.

Since October 2023, we have been witnessing Gaza's standard bearers fighting on the front lines with unwavering determination and an invincible resolve. When one standard bearer falls, the person right behind them steps up to take their place. They receive threats. They are told, "Keep quiet or we will kill you." Yet they do not stay silent, nor do they give up. Who are they, you ask? They are Gaza's journalists. They are news reporters and photojournalists broadcasting from every corner of Gaza, sharing audiovisual content while wearing their heavy blue press vests and helmets. Armed with no weapons but only their microphones, cameras, and often just their phones, they report the genocide and inhumane treatment inflicted on the Palestinian people in real time with a clear and distinct voice. Under the rules of war, medical personnel and press members are not targeted. However, when it comes to Gaza, rules and laws have lost all validity. By targeting and murdering 260 journalists since October 2023, Israel has added yet another shameful record to its name. August 10th, 2025, Anas El-Sharif was martyred. Keep going, Anas, keep going. Keep going, you are our voice. Overwhelmed by tears upon seeing people collapse from the sheer intensity of hunger and pain while speaking, Anas El-Sharif is comforted by a passing Palestinian who urges him to keep going. He was the voice of Gaza that exposed genocidal Israel. He was born in 1996 in the Jabalia refugee camp. His childhood was spent amidst war, poverty and destruction. He began journalism as a volunteer and later became an Al Jazeera reporter in Gaza. From that day on, he spent his life in pursuit of the truth. The world watched him searching for a signal on hospital rooftops and atop ruined buildings, striving to send his reports. His camera brought to the world the children crying from hunger, mothers searching for food in the rubble, and civilians struggling with cold and disease. Because of his courageous voice, he was targeted time after time. Amnesty International awarded him the Human Rights Defender Award. In 2023, he lost his father in an Israeli bombardment. Anas described the hardships of journalism in Gaza in the following words. "If you practice journalism, especially in the Gaza Strip, both you and your family are targeted. We saw the greatest proof of this when they targeted my home and martyred my father. I received numerous threats from the occupier, both to stop covering events and to abandon my profession and move to the south of the Gaza Strip. Yet the threats never stopped, and on the evening of 10th of August 2025, he lost his life, along with four other journalists, in an Israeli airstrike on a press tent near Al-Shifa Hospital in Gaza. Thereby, the number of journalists killed from the beginning

ending of the war up until 10th of August rose to 238. Death did not find him in fear. On the contrary, he looked upon its majestic arrival in a confident and fearless way. Before his death, Annas did two admirable things. One was a message to the world, and the other was a passing of the torch. In his last will, he included these remarks. If these words reach you, know that Israel has succeeded in killing me and silencing my

my voice. I experienced pain in its every detail. I tasted loss time after time. Despite this, I never gave up conveying the truth as it was, without distorting or deviating from it. Do not forget Gaza. His second act was a handover speech, and as al-Sharif was speaking to his daughter, if you look closely, this conversation is not an ordinary dialogue between a father and daughter. It is the handover speech of a standard bearer. It is a handover ceremony by a father to his child, knowing he could be killed today or tomorrow. My love, Trump says he will remove us from Gaza. Do you want to leave Gaza? No, I will stay in Gaza. Will you stay in Gaza? Why? Because I love it here. So you love Gaza then? Yes. What if I send you to Qatar? No. Jordan? No. Or if I send you to any other country, would you go? No, I won't go to any of them. I will stay right here in Gaza. So you will stay in Gaza and never leave? Yes, I will not leave under any circumstances. Then tell Trump, we will not leave here. We will not leave here, and we will resist. We will resist. Anas al-Sharif is no longer among us, but the testimony of his camera will continue to live on in the streets of Gaza. October 11th, 2025, Salah al-Jafarawi was murdered. The world had seen him running through the streets of Gaza in sheer joy, announcing that a ceasefire had been reached. Most people in the north of Gaza don't have internet, so they haven't heard until now that there is a ceasefire. That's why we need to shout and tell them, let everyone living in the tents hear, the war is over. A ceasefire agreement has been reached. Throughout the first 2 years of the genocide, Salah al-Jafarawi sometimes laughed, sometimes cried, but he never gave up. He brought the stories and the struggle of Palestinians in Gaza to the world. Announcing the martyrdom of his colleague Anas al-Sharif, he said, "We have been bringing you news from the heart of Gaza for a year and 8 months, and today Anas al-Sharif was martyred. O silent world, see us. O silent world, hear us. O silent world, we are dying." A few days after the ceasefire, while documenting the destruction in the Sabra neighborhood of Gaza City, Salah al-Jafarawi was kidnapped and executed by Israeli-backed armed gangs. His body was riddled with 7 bullets, simply for reporting the truth and refusing to stay silent. The most painful thing was for a journalist to go from being the person searching for the story to becoming the story itself. These are the words of Wael al-Dadu, the veteran Gaza bureau chief for Al Jazeera. Because they reported from Gaza, his wife, 3 children, and his grandchild were killed. His sons, Mahmoud and Hamza, were also journalists. Dadu describes the loss he endured as follows. As the people of Gaza and as a journalist, instability, hardships, obstacles, and being targeted have, unfortunately, become a part of our daily lives. And at the same time, it has taught us a very special skill. It has taught us the skill of creating life. It has taught us to create joy and remain steadfast despite death and despite obstacles. This war culminated in the profound loss of those who loved us, believed in us, and believed in our message. Those who supported us to convey our message, who gave their lives for this message and surrendered their joy. And perhaps this became another motivation for us to fulfill our duty. Unfortunately, this is our life. Dadu continues, "It is not easy to see the fragmented bodies of your family. It is impossible to protect your child in a tent. Under these conditions, we have no choice but to push forward. And that is what I did. That day, I made a decision. No matter how great the pain and anguish inside me was, I would stand up without a second's pause and step in front of the cameras. And I did just that. I continued to perform my duty with the same steadfastness and the same professional diligence. And this was the strongest message, the most powerful response we could give to the Israeli occupation. Until we meet again, goodbye."

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Following the news, the Voice of Turkey will present some music from Turkey, today's celebratory marches, and some featured programs, including fan favorite, The Letterbox. But first, we start with the news.

Erdogan marks the 104th anniversary of great victory. Turkish President Recep Tayyip Erdogan has marked the 104th anniversary of the great victory of August 30th, saying Turkey will continue to stand for justice, peace and stability despite growing conflicts and political uncertainty around the world. In a message marking Victory Day, Erdogan recalled the decisive 1922 victory under the command of Mustafa Kemal

Atatürk, which brought the Turkish War of Independence to its final stage and paved the way for the establishment of the Republic. Erdogan said the victory demonstrated once again that the lands on which the Turkish nation had lived freely for 1,000 years were its eternal homeland. He said the great victory had declared to the world that the Turkish nation would never accept captivity and had helped break what he described as the imperialist encirclement of the region. The president said the determination and courage displayed by the Turkish people 104 years ago remained a major source of motivation for the country today. He said Turkey was moving steadily towards its goals, pointing to achievements in areas ranging from energy and the defense industry to science, technology and foreign policy. Referring to increasing wars, conflicts and crises around the world, Erdogan said, "Today there is a Turkey that strives to prevent oppression regardless of who perpetrates it, stands by the oppressed regardless of who they are, and does not hesitate to pay a price when necessary." Erdogan said Turkey would not abandon its principles despite what he called provocations by those who benefit from instability. "As a state and a nation, we will continue to stand for rights, law, justice, peace and stability," he concluded by commemorating Gazi Mustafa Kemal Atatürk, commander-in-chief of the Great Victory, and his comrades in arms, and paid tribute to Turkey's martyrs and veterans. And moving on, Iceland rejects resumption of EU membership talks. Iceland has voted against resuming membership negotiations with the European Union, dealing a setback to Brussels, which had hoped to welcome the wealthy Nordic country into the bloc. Final results showed that 52.8% of Icelanders voted against restarting negotiations, while 47.2% voted in favor. The talks were suspended 13 years ago after a Eurosceptic government came into power. Iceland originally applied for EU membership following the 2009 financial crisis, which severely damaged the country's economy. The current government, led by Social Democratic Prime Minister Kristján Frostadóttir, called the referendum amid growing international tensions and renewed debate over Iceland's relationship with Europe. Frostadóttir openly suggested and supported restarting the negotiations, but said before the vote that her government would respect either outcome. She also promised that if voters rejected renewed negotiations, EU membership would not return to the government's political agenda before the end of her term in 2028. Iceland is already closely integrated with the European Union through its membership of the European Economic Area and the Schengen Free Movement Zone. Those arrangements will remain unchanged. Fishing would have been one of the country's most difficult issues in renewed membership negotiations, and the industry is central to both Iceland's economy and its national identity. And about 90% of companies in the sector oppose European Union membership. And moving south of Turkey, Israel continues deadly attacks on Gaza. 3 Palestinians have been killed and 7 others wounded in Israeli attacks across Gaza in the latest violations of the ceasefire, which is supposedly in effect since October 10th. A medical source said 2 Palestinians were killed and others were wounded when an Israeli airstrike hit an electric bicycle belonging to a private delivery company in the Tel El Hawa neighborhood in southwest of Gaza City. 3 more Palestinians were wounded when another Israeli airstrike hit a medicine warehouse at Al-Aqsa Martyrs Hospital in central Gaza. The 3 were at the hospital to receive medical treatment when the warehouse was struck. In a separate incident, Israeli forces opened fire on farmers working on land east of Deir al-Bala in central Gaza, killing 1 Palestinian and seriously wounding another. Witnesses said an Israeli quadcopter drone opened fire on the victims while he was working on the farmland. In southern Gaza, another Palestinian was wounded in an Israeli drone strike on a camp for displaced people in the Al-Mawasi area of Khan Yunis. According to Gaza's health ministry, Israeli violations since the ceasefire took effect have killed 1,313 Palestinians and more.

0: wounded more than 4,300 others. The ministry says Israel's genocidal war on Gaza since October 2023 has killed more than 73,000 Palestinians and wounded over 174,000 others. And staying in the region, Israeli forces and settlers attacked Palestinians in the West Bank. At least 14 Palestinians and 2 foreign journalists have been wounded in attacks by Israeli forces and illegal settlers across the occupied West Bank. In Kusra, dozens of illegal Israeli settlers attacked a Palestinian home in the Ras Al Ain area, firing tear gas and throwing stones. Around 7 people were wounded, most of them suffering from tear gas inhalation. The town's mayor, Abdel Azim Wadi, said illegal settlers had also maintained a siege around 3 homes in Kusra for 21 consecutive days, making it difficult for the families to obtain food, water, and other basic necessities. In nearby Jalut, illegal settlers severely beat a Palestinian couple and 2 foreign journalists accompanying them. The Palestinian man and his wife were taken to hospital, while 1 journalist suffered a hand injury and the other was injured in the back. Elsewhere, the Palestinian Red Crescent treated 2 people wounded by Israeli gunfire at the Al Amari refugee camp in El Bira. 1 was a 15-year-old child. 3 Palestinians, including 2 elderly women, were also injured in settler attacks in Ramallah province. According to the Palestinian Colonization and War Resistance Commission, Israeli forces and illegal settlers carried out more than 2,200 attacks against Palestinians, their land and property in July alone. And the news will continue shortly after this break.
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0: Turkey summons Ukrainian ambassador over Black Sea attacks. Turkey has summoned Ukraine's ambassador to Ankara following attacks on 2 Turkish-operated vessels in the Black Sea. The Turkish-operated vessel Lider Bordo Mavi was struck off the Russian port city of Tuapse on August 26th. The following day, Lider Kocatepe was sent to tow the damaged vessel, but was also targeted. Following the 2 incidents, Ukraine's ambassador to Ankara, Nariman Celal, was summoned to the Turkish Foreign Ministry, where Ankara conveyed its reaction to the attacks. Turkish officials stressed the need to protect lives and property and ensure the safety of navigation and the environment in the Black Sea. Earlier this month, Turkey warned that the Russia-Ukraine war was increasingly spilling into the Black Sea after 2 Turkish-owned civilian vessels were struck by drones. Several crew members, including Turkish nationals, were wounded in those attacks. Ankara has repeatedly called on all parties to the conflict to take immediate measures to safeguard commercial navigation in the strategically important waterway. And moving on to Asia, Nepal-Tibet flood death toll rises to 750. The death toll from devastating floods near the Nepal-China border has risen to 750, while more than 3,000 people remain missing. Nepal's disaster authority says 734 people have been killed in the country and 2,498 remain missing as rescue operations enter a 5th day. In Tibet, Chinese authorities have reported another 16 deaths and 546 people missing. That brings the combined toll in Nepal and Tibet to 750 dead and 3,044 missing. The number of people missing in Nepal rose from 2,426 reported in the previous update. Among those now listed as missing are 589 foreigners. The list also includes 933 workers employed on hydropower projects along the river devastated by the floods. Nepalese authorities say rescue teams have so far brought more than 8,000 people to safety, including 227 foreign nationals. In neighboring India, authorities have recovered 7 bodies from rivers flowing from Nepal, and they are believed to be victims of the floods, but have not been included in the official death toll. So the 750 number is likely to increase, unfortunately. And finally, in the

Continues. We go back to Europe. Multiple shots. Multiple people shot at Swiss rave techno event. Multiple people have been shot near a major techno rave event in northern Switzerland. The shooting took place in Aarau, north of Zurich, during the annual rave event. Around 3,500 people attended the event, which began on Saturday afternoon and ended at 2 o'clock on Sunday morning. Swiss media reported that the shooting occurred shortly before 3 in the morning at the rave course where the event had been held. Police spokeswoman Vanessa Rumpold said several shots were fired within a large group of people. One witness described hearing bursts of gunfire. Police said there were multiple victims and launched a large-scale operation following the shooting. Authorities have not yet provided further details about the number of people injured or the conditions of those wounded. And that was News in English brought to you by the Voice of Türkiye.

30th of August Victory Day. Today we celebrate the 30th of August Victory Day, which marked the victorious conclusion of the Turkish War of Independence. The defeat of the Ottoman Empire following the First World War and the occupation of the country's territories by foreign powers were compounded by the Greek army's attempt to invade Anatolia. This led to the start of Turks' struggle for independence, which would last several years. The final battle of the war was the Battle of the Commander-in-Chief, won under the command of Mustafa Kemal Atatürk on 30th of August 1922. This victory paved the way for the establishment of the Independent Republic of Türkiye. We celebrate the 30th of August Victory Day, won by our heroic army and nation, the guarantors of our independence, and we remember with mercy and gratitude our ancestors who played a part in achieving this glorious victory, who heroically shed their blood and sweat, and who bequeathed this beautiful homeland to us.

the Letterbox Program. Merhaba and welcome back to Letterbox Program on the Voice of Turkey Radio. As the English desk, we are getting back to our usual rhythm of things, with the last of the interns leaving and reminding us that high summer might really be over in a few weeks' time. But it's been a heavy week for other reasons too. This week's news were mainly focused on the destructive flood that took place on Wednesday in Nepal, which has claimed hundreds of lives so far. I must have seen tens of videos that showed the terrifying nature of, well, nature. We send our heartfelt thoughts to the people of Nepal facing this unimaginable crisis and wish swift safety to the missing and immense strength to the survivors and first responders. With that in our hearts, let's turn to this week's postbag, as always full of warmth and curiosity from listeners around the world, this time reaching us from India, Ireland, Pakistan, Denmark, and Romania.

Yeah. Let's get straight into it. From Howrah, West Bengal, Mr. Siddhartha Bhattacharjee wrote in twice this time, a few days apart, with two fresh sets of questions and a lovely note to go with them. He says, "I would like to congratulate the entire team for their sincere efforts and dedication. I hope you will continue to broadcast such meaningful and engaging programs in the future." Both his reports were logged on our usual 11660 kHz, 1630 to 1730 UTC, weak signal both times on his Xdata D808 with the loop antenna, one on the 23rd of August, one on the 20th. Mr. Bhattacharjee, thank you as always for the kind words and for two excellent rounds of questions. Regarding the first set of questions on the internet, transmission on 9460 kHz is that it is consistently strong, almost like a local station, while English and German on 9750 kHz is not as strong. I hope you will send me a QSL card for this report, please. I also picked up TRT in Chinese on 17620 kHz, but I will send a report if I can get enough program details. Mr. Lawler, always lovely to hear from you and glad the Irish weather has finally cooled off. That's an interesting technical note about 9460 versus 9750 kHz, worth passing along to our engineers. And we'll look forward to that Chinese service report on 17620 kHz whenever you've gathered enough detail. Your QSL card is on its way. From Ireland, a long way east now to Mailsi, Pakistan, where Mr. Abid Hussain Sajid sent in two letters this time, a fresh reception report and something far more special. His reception report came in a little differently. Rather than shortwave, he used a remote web-based receiver based in Edessa, Greece, to log our broadcast on 7275 kHz on the 23rd of August between 0300 and 0355 UTC, a good signal, SIO444. But it was his second letter and what came with it that really stopped us in our tracks. He says, "I have been listening to your broadcasts regularly since 1988. In these 38 years, there have been many ups and downs in life, but the contact with you has been maintained, and this contact will continue as long as there is life." And he backed that up with proof, photographs of three honorary Voice of Türkiye diplomas. The earliest, dated the 9th of September 1998, reads simply, "Mr. Abid Sajid of Mailsi, Pakistan has been deemed worthy of receiving this diploma, which grants entitlement to honorary membership of the Voice of Türkiye." Diploma number two, which means Mr. Sajid was among the very first listeners anywhere in the world to receive one. The second, from the 17th of January 2000, carries the same wording, but with a silver seal marking his 35th reception report, diploma number 58. And the third, from the 22nd of July 2002, arrived with its own personal covering letter from the head of the External Services Department at the time, Oktay Şamiloğlu, which read, "We would like to express our happiness over the close interest you've shown in our radio station and broadcasts and consider it an obligation to sincerely thank you with a diploma enclosed in this letter. It is our hope that this togetherness will continue for many years to come." By then, diploma number 162, a sign of just how much this listening community had grown in those years. Mr. Sajid, 38 years and three diplomas are a remarkable stretch of loyalty, and it's genuinely humbling to see it.

laid out like this, a little piece of the station's own history, kept safe on the other side of the world. It seems that hope back in 2002 that this togetherness will continue for many years to come has been well and truly answered. Thank you for sharing it with us. Your QSL card for this latest report is on its way. From Pakistan Northwest now to Frederikssund, Denmark, where we hear from Mr. Giovanni Avon. He logged our Turkish language broadcast on the 22nd of August at 1200 UTC on 13635 kHz in the 22-meter band. He says the signal was exceptionally strong and clear here in Denmark, with no local QRM or interference. Thank you for your high-quality broadcasts. He's clearly put real engineering into his setup too. An 8-meter outdoor random wire antenna, 3 meters of coaxial feed line, and a homemade RF choke coil, and even his garage roof pressed into service as counterpoise. Mr. Avon, that is an impressively hands-on listening station. Thank you for such a detailed report, and welcome to the letterbox. Your QSL card is on its way. From Scandinavia back to India once more, this time to Murshidabad, West Bengal, where Mr. Najimuddin of the International DX Radio Listeners Club sent in two more reports, one right after the other. Both were logged on 11660 kHz, 1630 to 17.

rod antenna. One on the 24th of August, one on the 23rd of August. Across the two sessions, Mr. Najmuddin caught our World News segment, Turkey's UNESCO Heritage segment, and That's Why, and also a good run of Turkish songs. Mr. Najmuddin, thank you as always for your consistency. And from Murshidabad, a short hop to New Delhi, where Mr. Jayanta Chakrabarty wrote in with something we don't often get, a full review of last week's program. He says, listeners were taken crisscross over the world from Malaysia to Finland, India to Japan. I learned that Turkey has been successful in breeding an elephant via IVF for the first time in the world. It is indeed a unique case study in reproductive technology for endangered wildlife. Mr. Chakrabarty, thank you. And thank you too for the very kind words about how the program is presented. That means a great deal to me. It's lovely to know last week's elephant questions landed so well, Timur's war elephants included. Mr. Chakrabarty also logged a fresh reception report this time. Our broadcast on 7275 kHz on the 24th of August from 0300 to 0354 UTC on its Grundig YB80 with the telescopic antenna. Reception quality moderate this time, 43333. Mr. Chakrabarty, your QSL card is on its way. As for the stamps, we know this is the second time you've asked, and we're sorry they haven't reached you yet. We're chasing that up properly this time. And from New Delhi, we travel all the way to Cluj-Napoca, Romania, to close things out with what looks like a first report to us from Mr. Adrian Kisu. He says, I'm writing to you from Romania to submit a reception report for your broadcast in French. I would be very grateful if you could verify my report and send me a verification QSL card. He wrote in to our technical team directly, logging our French language service on 1774 kHz, received in USB mode on the 22nd of August at 10:08 UTC. A moderately strong report all around, 44434, on an XH Data D808 with a telescopic antenna. Mr. Kisu caught our French news bulletin covering both international headlines and Turkish national news. Sir, thank you for such a precise and thorough report to start with. A warm welcome to the letterbox. Your QSL card is on its way. That's the letterbox for this week. From Hora to Dublin, Mail Sea to Frederiksund, Murshidabad, New Delhi, and Cluj-Napoca to close. What a spread of letters it's been too. From Mr. Sajid's 38 years and 3 diplomas to Mr. Chakrabarty poring over an entire episode in detail to 2 brand new voices in Mr. Avon and Mr. Kisu, who we hope will be the first of many reports from them both. It is a good reminder of just how far a shortwave signal can travel and how long a connection like this can last once it's made. Thank you all for writing in, and please keep those reception reports coming. Until next week, good listening wherever you are.

is fighting on the front lines with unwavering determination and an invincible resolve. When one standard bearer falls, the person right behind them steps up to take their place. They receive threats. They are told, "Keep quiet or we will kill you." Yet they do not stay silent, nor do they give up. Who are they, you ask? They are Gaza's journalists. They are news reporters and photojournalists broadcasting from every corner of Gaza, sharing audiovisual content while wearing their heavy blue press vests and helmets. Armed with no weapons, but only their microphones, cameras, and often just their phones, they report the genocide and inhumane treatment inflicted on the Palestinian people in real time with a clear and distinct voice. Under the rules of war, medical personnel and press members are not targeted. However, when it comes to Gaza, rules and laws have lost all validity. By targeting and murdering 260 journalists since October 2023, Israel has added yet another shameful record to its name. August 10, 2025, Anas El-Sharif was martyred. Keep going, Anas, keep going. Keep going, you are our voice. Overwhelmed by tears upon seeing people collapse from the sheer intensity of hunger and pain while speaking, Anas El-Sharif is comforted by a passing Palestinian who urges him to keep going. He was the voice of Gaza that exposed genocidal Israel. He was born in 1996 in the Jabalia refugee camp. His childhood was spent amidst war, poverty, and destruction. He began journalism as a volunteer and later became an Al Jazeera reporter in Gaza. From that day on, he spent his life in pursuit of the truth. The world watched him searching for a signal on hospital rooftops and atop ruined buildings, striving to send his reports. His camera brought to the world the children crying from hunger, mothers searching for food in the rubble, and civilians struggling with cold and disease. Because of his courageous voice, he was targeted time after time. Amnesty International awarded him the Human Rights Defender Award. In 2023, he lost his father in an Israeli bombardment. Anas described the hardships of journalism in Gaza in the following words. If you practice journalism, especially in the Gaza Strip, both you and your family are targeted. We saw the greatest proof of this when they targeted my home and martyred my father. I received numerous threats from the occupier, both to stop covering events and to abandon my profession and move to the south of the Gaza Strip. Yet the threats never stopped, and on the evening of 10th of August 2025, he lost his life, along with four other journalists, in an Israeli airstrike on a press tent near Al-Shifa Hospital in Gaza. Thereby, the number of journalists killed from the beginning of the war up until 10th of August rose to 238. Death did not find him in fear. On the contrary, he looked upon its majestic arrival in a confident and fearless way. Before his death, Anas did two admirable things. One was a message to the world, and the other was a passing of the torch. In his last will, he included these remarks. If these words reach you, know that Israel has succeeded in killing me and silencing my voice. I experienced pain in its every detail. I tasted loss time after time. Despite this, I never gave up conveying the truth as it was, without distorting or deviating from it. Do not forget Gaza. His second act was a handover speech, and as El-Sharif was speaking to his daughter, if we look closely, this conversation is not an ordinary dialogue between a father and daughter. It is the handover speech of a standard bearer. It is a handover ceremony by a father to his child, knowing he could be killed today or tomorrow. My love, Trump says he will remove us from Gaza. Do you want to leave Gaza? No, I will stay in Gaza. Will you stay in Gaza? Why? Because I love it here. So you love Gaza then? Yes. What if I send you to Qatar? No. Jordan? No. Or if I send you to any other country, would you go? No, I won't go to any of them. I will stay right here in Gaza. So you will stay.

Gaza and never leave. Yes, I will not leave under any circumstances. Then tell Trump, we will not leave here. We will not leave here, and we will resist. We will resist. Enes El-Sharif is no longer among us, but the testimony of his camera will continue to live on in the streets of Gaza. October 11, 2025, Salah Al-Jafarawi was murdered. The world had seen him running through the streets of Gaza in sheer joy, announcing that a ceasefire had been reached. Most people in the north of Gaza don't have internet, so they haven't heard until now that there is a ceasefire. That's why we need to shout and tell them, let everyone living in the tents hear, the war is over. A ceasefire agreement has been reached. Throughout the first 2 years of the genocide, Salah Al-Jafarawi sometimes laughed, sometimes cried, but he never gave up. He brought the stories and the struggle of Palestinians in Gaza to the world. Announcing the martyrdom of his colleague Enes El-Sharif, he said, "We have been bringing you news from the heart of Gaza for a year and 8 months, and today Enes El-Sharif was martyred. O silent world, see us. O silent world, hear us. O silent world, we are dying." A few days after the ceasefire, while documenting the destruction in the Sabra neighborhood of Gaza City, Salah Al-Jafarawi was kidnapped and executed by Israeli-backed armed gangs. His body was riddled with 7 bullets, simply for reporting the truth and refusing to stay silent. The most painful thing was for a journalist to go from being the person searching for the story to becoming the story itself. These are the words of Wael Al-Dadu, the veteran Gaza bureau chief for Al Jazeera. Because they reported from Gaza, his wife, 3 children, and his grandchild were killed. His sons, Mahmoud and Hamza, were also journalists. Dadu describes the loss he endured as follows. "As the people of Gaza and as a journalist, instability, hardships, obstacles and being targeted have, unfortunately, become a part of our daily lives, and at the same time, it has taught us a very special skill. It has taught us the skill of creating life. It has taught us to create joy and remain steadfast despite death and despite obstacles. This war culminated in the profound loss of those who loved us, believed in us, and believed in our message, those who supported us to convey our message, who gave their lives for this message and surrendered their joy. And perhaps this became another motivation for us to fulfill our duty. Unfortunately, this is our life." Dadu continues, "It is not easy to see the fragmented bodies of your family. It is impossible to protect your child in a tent. Under these conditions, we have no choice but to push forward. And that is what I did. That day, I made a decision. No matter how great the pain and anguish inside me was, I would stand up without a second's pause and step in front of the cameras. And I did just that. I continued to perform my duty with the same steadfastness and the same professional diligence. And this was the strongest message, the most powerful response we could give to the Israeli occupation. Until we meet again, goodbye."

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620 kilohertz to Europe between 12:30 and 13:30 UTC. 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Following the news, the Voice of Turkey will present some music from Turkey, today's celebratory marches, and some featured programs, including fan favorite, The Letterbox. But first, we start with the news.

Erdogan marks the 104th anniversary of great victory. Turkish President Recep Tayyip Erdogan has marked the 104th anniversary of the great victory of August 30th, saying Turkey will continue to stand for justice, peace and stability despite growing conflicts and political uncertainty around the world. In a message marking Victory Day, Erdogan recalled the decisive 1922 victory under the command of Mustafa Kemal Atatürk, which brought the Turkish War of Independence to its final stage and paved the way for the establishment of the Republic. Erdogan said the victory demonstrated once again that the lands on which the Turkish nation had lived freely for 1,000 years were its eternal homeland. He said the great victory had declared to the world that the Turkish nation would never accept captivity and had helped break what he described as the imperialist encirclement of the region. The president said the determination and courage displayed by the Turkish people 104 years ago remained a major source of motivation for the country today. He said Turkey was moving steadily towards its goals, pointing to achievements in areas ranging from energy and the defense industry to science, technology and foreign policy. Referring to increasing wars, conflicts and crises around the world, Erdogan said, "Today there is a Turkey that strives to prevent oppression regardless of who perpetrates it, stands by the oppressed regardless of who they are, and does not hesitate to pay a price when necessary." Erdogan said Turkey would not abandon its principles despite what he called provocations by those who benefit from instability. "As a state and a nation, we will continue to stand for rights, law, justice, peace and stability," he concluded by commemorating Gazi Mustafa Kemal Atatürk, commander-in-chief of the Great Victory, and his comrades in arms, and paid tribute to Turkey's martyrs and veterans. And moving on, Iceland rejects resumption of EU membership talks. Iceland has voted against resuming membership negotiations with the European Union, dealing a setback to Brussels, which had hoped to welcome the wealthy Nordic country into the bloc. Final results showed that 52.8% of Icelanders voted against restarting negotiations, while 47.2% voted in favor. The talks were suspended 13 years ago after a Eurosceptic government came into power. Iceland originally applied for EU membership following the 2009 financial crisis, which severely damaged the country's economy. The current government, led by Social Democratic Prime Minister Kristján Frostadóttir, called the referendum amid growing international tensions and renewed debate over Iceland's relationship with Europe. Frostadóttir openly suggested and supported restarting the negotiations, but said before the vote that her government would respect either outcome. She also promised that if voters rejected renewed negotiations, EU membership would not return to the government's political agenda before the end of her term in 2028. Iceland is already closely integrated with the European Union through its membership of the European Economic Area and the Schengen Free Movement Zone. Those arrangements will remain unchanged. Fishing would have been one of the country's most difficult issues in renewed membership negotiations, and the industry is central to both Iceland's economy and its national identity. And about 90% of companies in the sector oppose European Union membership.

And moving south of Turkey, Israel continues deadly attacks on Gaza. 3 Palestinians have been killed and 7 others wounded in Israeli attacks across Gaza in the latest violations of the ceasefire, which is supposedly in effect since October 10th. A medical source said 2 Palestinians were killed and others were wounded when an Israeli airstrike hit an electric bicycle belonging to a private delivery company in the Tel El Hawa neighborhood in southwest of Gaza City. 3 more Palestinians were wounded when another Israeli airstrike hit a medicine warehouse at Al-Aqsa Martyrs Hospital in central Gaza. The 3 were at the hospital to receive medical treatment when the warehouse was struck. In a separate incident, Israeli forces opened fire on farmers working on land east of Deir al-Bala in central Gaza, killing 1 Palestinian and seriously wounding another. Witnesses said an Israeli quadcopter drone opened fire on the victims while he was working on the farmland. In southern Gaza, another Palestinian was wounded in an Israeli drone strike on a camp for displaced people in the Al-Mawasi area of Khan Yunis. According to Gaza's health ministry, Israeli violations since the ceasefire took effect have killed 1,313 Palestinians and wounded more than 4,300 others. The ministry says Israel's genocidal war on Gaza since October 2023 has killed more than 73,000 Palestinians and wounded over 174,000 others. And staying in the region, Israeli forces and settlers attack Palestinians in the West Bank. At least 14 Palestinians and 2 foreign journalists have been wounded in attacks by Israeli forces and illegal settlers across the occupied West Bank. In Kusra, dozens of illegal Israeli settlers attacked a Palestinian home in the Ras Al Ain area, firing tear gas and throwing stones. Around 7 people were wounded, most of them suffering from tear gas inhalation. The town's mayor, Abdel Azim Wadi, said illegal settlers had also maintained a siege around 3 homes in Kusra for 21 consecutive days, making it difficult for the families to obtain food, water, and other basic necessities. In nearby Jalut, illegal settlers severely beat a Palestinian couple and 2 foreign journalists accompanying them. The Palestinian man and his wife were taken to hospital while one journalist

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1: Turkey summons Ukrainian ambassador over Black Sea attacks. Turkey has summoned Ukraine's ambassador to Ankara following attacks on two Turkish-operated vessels in the Black Sea. The Turkish-operated vessel Lider Bordo Mavi was struck off the Russian port city of Tuapse on August 26th. The following day, Lider Kocatepe was sent to tow the damaged vessel, but was also targeted. Following the two incidents, Ukraine's ambassador to Ankara, Nariman Celal, was summoned to the Turkish Foreign Ministry, where Ankara conveyed its reaction to the attacks. Turkish officials stressed the need to protect lives and property and ensure the safety of navigation and the environment in the Black Sea. Earlier this month, Turkey warned that the Russia-Ukraine war was increasingly spilling into the Black Sea after two Turkish-owned civilian vessels were struck by drones. Several crew members, including Turkish nationals, were wounded in those attacks. Ankara has repeatedly called on all parties to the conflict to make immediate measures to safeguard commercial navigation in the strategically important waterway. And moving on to Asia, Nepal-Tibet flood death toll rises to 750. The death toll from devastating floods near the Nepal-China border has risen to 750, while more than 3,000 people remain missing. Nepal's disaster authority says 734 people have been killed in the country and 2,498 remain missing as rescue operations enter a fifth day. In Tibet, Chinese authorities have reported another 16 deaths and 546 people missing. That brings the combined toll in Nepal and Tibet to 750 dead and 3,044 missing. The number of people missing in Nepal rose from 2,426 reported in the previous update. Among those now listed as missing are 589 foreigners. The list also includes 933 workers employed on hydropower projects along the river devastated by the floods. Nepalese authorities say rescue teams have so far brought more than 8,000 people to safety, including 227 foreign nationals. In neighboring India, authorities have recovered 7 bodies from rivers flowing from Nepal, and they are believed to be victims of the floods, but have not been included in the official death toll. So this 750 number is likely to increase, unfortunately. And finally, in the news, we go back to Europe. Multiple people shot at Swiss rave techno event. Multiple people have been shot near a major techno rave event in northern Switzerland. The shooting took place in Aarau, north of Zurich, during the annual rave event. Around 3,500 people attended the event, which began on Saturday afternoon and ended at 2 o'clock on Sunday morning. Swiss media reported that the shooting occurred shortly before 3 in the morning at the rave course where the event had been held. Police spokeswoman Vanessa Rumpold said several shots were fired within a large group of people. One witness described hearing bursts of gunfire. Police said there were multiple victims and launched a large-scale operation following the shooting. Authorities have not yet provided further details about the number of people injured or the conditions of those wounded. And that was News in English brought to you by the Voice of Turkey.

0: 30th of August Victory Day. Today we celebrate the 30th of August Victory Day, which marked the victorious conclusion of the Turkish War of Independence. The defeat of the Ottoman Empire following the First World War and the occupation of the country's territories by foreign powers were compounded by the Greek army's attempt to invade Anatolia. This led to the start of Turks' struggle for independence, which would last several years. The final battle of the war was the Battle of the Commander-in-Chief, won under the command of Mustafa Kemal Atatürk on 30th of August 1922. This victory paved the way for the establishment of the Independent Republic of Türkiye. We celebrate the 30th of August Victory Day, won by our heroic army and nation, the guarantors of our independence, and we remember with mercy and gratitude our ancestors who played a part in achieving this glorious victory, who heroically shed their blood and sweat, and who bequeathed this beautiful homeland to us.
1: All around the world, every hour of the day, TRT Voice of Türkiye is with you.

the Letterbox Program. Merhaba and welcome back to Letterbox Program on the Voice of Turkey Radio. As the English desk, we are getting back to our usual rhythm of things, with the last of the interns leaving and reminding us that high summer might really be over in a few weeks' time. But it's been a heavy week for other reasons too. This week's news were mainly focused on the destructive flood that took place on Wednesday in Nepal, which has claimed hundreds of lives so far. I must have seen tens of videos that show the terrifying nature of, well, nature. We send our heartfelt thoughts to the people of Nepal facing this unimaginable crisis and wish swift safety to the missing and immense strength to the survivors and first responders. With that in our hearts, let's turn to this week's postbag, as always full of warmth and curiosity from listeners around the world, this time reaching us from India, Ireland, Pakistan, Denmark, and Romania. Let's get straight into it. From Hora, West Bengal, Mr. Siddhartha Bhattacharji wrote in twice this time, a few days apart, with two fresh sets of questions and a lovely note to go with them. He says, I would like to congratulate the entire team for their sincere efforts and dedication. I hope you will continue to broadcast such meaningful and engaging programs in the future. Both his reports were logged on our usual 11660 kHz, 1630 to 1730 UTC, weak signal both times on his X-Data D808 with the loop antenna, one on the 23rd of August, one on the 20th. Mr. Bhattacharji, thank you as always for the kind words and for two excellent rounds of questions. Regarding the first set of questions on the internet and social media side, Turkey's most recent household survey puts internet use at around 92% of the population aged 16 to 74, among the highest rates in Europe. Smartphone ownership among internet users is close to universal, consistently around 97%, and on a typical day, people here spend a little over 4 hours on their phones, again among the highest averages on the continent. As for what people do online, messaging and social media come first, but Turkey also stands out for how heavily its citizens use e-government services, with around 3/4 of internet users accessing official platforms in the past year. Roughly 62 million people, or about 71% of the population, use social media regularly, and WhatsApp is the single most used app of all, followed closely by YouTube and Instagram. And the second set of questions with regard to organ donation. World Organ Donation Day on the 13th of August isn't marked as a specific national observance here, so there isn't a particular day of events to point to. But the subject itself is a serious, ongoing one in Turkey. Awareness is generally there, though as elsewhere, there's a gap between people supporting donation in principle and actually registering. The real challenge is on the deceased donor side. Turkey actually has one of the highest rates of living organ donors in the world, a sign of just how developed transplant surgery and hospital capacity are here, but far fewer people register to donate after death, which leaves many patients on waiting lists. The government does encourage donation and hospitals do run awareness campaigns, but people have to actively declare their willingness through a health institution
rather than, say, a driving license. And that's really where young people, schools, and the media can help too. Not necessarily with grand new campaigns, but simply by making the conversation about deceased donation as normal and visible as living donation already is here. Mr. Bhattacharjee, thank you for your weekly reports and also the questions, which gives us a chance to review and present all kinds of data and information from Turkey. From the plains of Bengal, we hop right across to Dublin, Ireland, where our longtime correspondent, Mr. Francis Lawler, wrote in with the news that the heat wave back home is finally over. He says, "Dear friends in TRT, I hope everyone is happy and in good health. The weather here in Ireland is cooler and with plenty of rain. The heat wave is over. I was listening to your broadcast in Turkish on 26th of August on 9460 kilohertz in Powaz 44454. I was listening on a 60-year-old radio, Sanyo RP 8700 with a long wire antenna. The program was Turkish songs. I love Turkish folk music. The interesting thing about the transmission on 9460 kilohertz is that it is consistently strong, almost like a local station, while English and German on 9750 kilohertz is not as strong. I hope you will send me a QSL card for this report, please. I also picked up TRT in Chinese on 17620 kilohertz, but I will send a report if I can get enough program details." Mr. Lawler, always lovely to hear from you and glad the Irish weather has finally cooled off. That's an interesting technical note about 9460 versus 9750 kilohertz, worth passing along to our engineers. And we'll look forward to that Chinese service report on 17620 kilohertz whenever you've gathered enough detail. Your QSL card is on its way. From Ireland, a long way east now, to Mailsi, Pakistan, where Mr. Abid Hussein Sajid sent in two letters this time, a fresh reception report and something far more special. His reception report came in a little differently. Rather than shortwave, he used a remote web-based receiver based in Edessa, Greece, to log our broadcast on 7275 kilohertz on the 23rd of August between 0300 and 0355 UTC, a good signal, SIO 444. But it was his second letter and what came with it that really stopped us in our tracks. He says, "I have been listening to your broadcasts regularly since 1988. In these 38 years, there have been many

ups and downs in life, but the contact with you has been maintained, and this contact will continue as long as there is life. And he backed that up with proof, photographs of three honorary Voice of Türkiye diplomas. The earliest, dated the 9th of September 1998, reads simply, Mr. Abid Sajid of Meclis-i Pakistan has been deemed worthy of receiving this diploma, which grants entitlement to honorary membership of the Voice of Türkiye. Diploma number two, which means Mr. Sajid was among the very first listeners anywhere in the world to receive one. The second, from the 17th of January 2000, carries the same wording, but with a silver seal marking his 35th reception report, diploma number 58. And the third, from the 22nd of July 2002, arrived with its own personal covering letter from the head of the External Services Department at the time, Oktay Şamiloğlu, which read, We would like to express our happiness over the close interest you've shown in our radio station and broadcasts and consider it an obligation to sincerely thank you with a diploma enclosed in this letter. It is our hope that this togetherness will continue for many years to come. By then, diploma number 162, a sign of just how much this listening community had grown in those years. Mr. Sajid, 38 years and three diplomas are a remarkable stretch of loyalty, and it's genuinely humbling to see it laid out like this, a little piece of this station's own history, kept safe on the other side of the world. It seems that hope back in 2002 that this togetherness will continue for many years to come has been well and truly answered. Thank you for sharing it with us. Your QSL card for this latest report is on its way. From Pakistan Northwest now to Frederikssund, Denmark, where we hear from Mr. Giovanni Avon. He logged our Turkish language broadcast on the 22nd of August at 1200 UTC on 13635 kHz in the 22-meter band. He says the signal was exceptionally strong and clear here in Denmark, with no local QRM or interference. Thank you for your high-quality broadcasts. He's clearly put real engineering into his setup too, an 8-meter outdoor random wire antenna, 3 meters of coaxial feed line, and a homemade RF choke coil, and even his garage roof pressed into service as counterpoise. Mr. Avon, that is an impressively hands-on listening station. Thank you for such a detailed report, and welcome to the letterbox. Your QSL card is on its way. From Scandinavia back to India once more, this time to Murshidabad, West Bengal, where Mr. Najmuddin of the International DX Radio Listeners Club sent in two more reports, one right after the other. Both were logged on 11660 kHz, 1630 to 1730 UTC, moderate signal, Grandic YB80 with the telescopic rod antenna. One on the 24th of August, one on the 23rd of August. Across the two sessions, Mr. Najmuddin caught our World News segment, Turkey's UNESCO Heritage segment, and That's Why, and also a good run of Turkish songs. Mr. Najmuddin, thank you as always for your consistency. From Murshidabad, a short hop to New Delhi, where Mr. Jayanta Chakrabarty wrote in with something we don't often get, a full review of last week's program. He says, listeners were taken crisscross over the world from Malaysia to Finland, India to Japan. I learned that Turkey has been

successful in breeding an elephant via IVF for the first time in the world. It is indeed a unique case study in reproductive technology for endangered wildlife. Mr. Chakrabarty, thank you. And thank you, too, for the very kind words about how the program is presented. That means a great deal to me. It's lovely to know last week's elephant questions landed so well, Timur's war elephants included. Mr. Chakrabarty also logged a fresh reception report this time, our broadcast on 7275 kilohertz on the 24th of August from 0300 to 0354 UTC on its Grundig YB80 with the telescopic antenna. Reception quality moderate this time, 43333. Mr. Chakrabarty, your QSL card is on its way. As for the stamps, we know this is the second time you've asked, and we're sorry they haven't reached you yet. We're chasing that up properly this time. And from New Delhi, we travel all the way to Cluj-Napoca, Romania, to close things out with what looks like a first report to us from Mr. Adrian Chisu. He says, I'm writing to you from Romania to submit a reception report for your broadcast in French. I would be very grateful if you could verify my report and send me a verification QSL card. He wrote in to our technical team directly, logging our French language service on 1774 kilohertz, received in USB mode on the 22nd of August at 10:08 UTC. A moderately strong report all around, 44434, on an XH Data D808 with a telescopic antenna. Mr. Chisu quote our French news bulletin covering both international headlines and Turkish national news. Sir, thank you for such a precise and thorough report to start with. A warm welcome to the letterbox. Your QSL card is on its way. That's the letterbox for this week. From Hora to Dublin, Mail Sea to Frederiksund, Murshidabad, New Delhi, and Cluj-Napoca to close. What a spread of letters it's been too. From Mr. Sajid's 38 years and 3 diplomas to Mr. Chakrabarty poring over an entire episode in detail to 2 brand new voices in Mr. Avon and Mr. Chisu, who we hope will be the first of many reports from them both. It is a good reminder of just how far a shortwave signal can travel and how long a connection like this can last once it's made. Thank you all for writing in, and please keep those reception reports coming. Until next week, good listening wherever you are.

Since October 2023, we have been witnessing Gaza's standard bearers fighting on the front lines with unwavering determination and an invincible resolve. When one standard bearer falls, the person right behind them steps up to take their place. They receive threats. They are told, "Keep quiet or we will kill you." Yet they do not stay silent, nor do they give up. Who are they, you ask? They are Gaza's journalists. They are news reporters and photojournalists broadcasting from every corner of Gaza, sharing audiovisual content while wearing their heavy blue press vests and helmets. Armed with no weapons, but only their microphones, cameras, and often just their phones, they report the genocide and inhumane treatment inflicted on the Palestinian people in real time with a clear and distinct voice. Under the rules of war, medical personnel and press members are not targeted. However, when it comes to Gaza, rules and laws have lost all validity. By targeting and murdering 260 journalists since October 2023, Israel has added yet another shameful record to its name. August 10, 2025, Anas El-Sharif was martyred. Keep going, Anas, keep going. Keep going, you are our voice. Overwhelmed by tears upon seeing people collapse from the sheer intensity of hunger and pain while speaking, Anas El-Sharif is comforted by a passing Palestinian who urges him to keep going. He was the voice of Gaza that exposed genocidal Israel. He was born in 1996 in the Jabalia refugee camp. His childhood was spent amidst war, poverty and destruction. He began journalism as a volunteer and later became an Al Jazeera reporter in Gaza. From that day on, he spent his life in pursuit of the truth. The world watched him searching for a signal on hospital rooftops and atop ruined buildings, striving to send his reports. His camera brought to the world the children crying from hunger, mothers searching for food in the rubble, and civilians struggling with cold and disease. Because of his courageous voice, he was targeted time after time. Amnesty International awarded him the Human Rights Defender Award. In 2023, he lost his father in an Israeli bombardment. Anas described the hardships of journalism in Gaza in the following words. "If you practice journalism, especially in the Gaza Strip, both you and your family are targeted. We saw the greatest proof of this when they targeted my home and martyred my father. I received numerous threats from the occupier, both to stop covering events and to abandon my profession and move to the south of the Gaza Strip. Yet the threats never stopped, and on the evening of 10th of August 2025, he lost his life, along with four other journalists in an Israeli airstrike on a press tent near Al-Shifa Hospital in Gaza. Thereby, the number of journalists killed from the beginning of the war up until 10th of August rose to 238. Death did not find him in fear. On the contrary, he looked upon its majestic arrival in a confident and fearless way. Before his death, Anas did two admirable things. One was a message to the world, and the other was a passing of the torch. In his last will, he included these remarks. If these words reach you, know that Israel has succeeded in killing me and silencing my voice. I experienced pain in its every detail. I tasted loss time after time. Despite this, I never gave up conveying the truth as it was, without distorting or deviating from it. Do not forget Gaza." His second act was a handover speech, and as El-Sharif was speaking to his daughter, if we look closely, this conversation is not an ordinary dialogue between a father and daughter. It is the handover speech of a standard bearer. It is a handover ceremony by a father to his child, knowing he could be killed today or tomorrow. "My love, Trump says he will remove us from Gaza. Do you want to leave Gaza?" "No, I will stay in Gaza." "Will you stay in Gaza? Why?" "Because I love it here." "So you love Gaza then?" "Yes." "What if I send you to Qatar?" "No." "Jordan?" "No." "Or if I send you to any other country, would you go?"
No, I won't go to any of them. I will stay right here in Gaza. So you will stay in Gaza and never leave? Yes, I will not leave under any circumstances. Then tell Trump, we will not leave here. We will not leave here, and we will resist. We will resist. Enes El-Sharif is no longer among us, but the testimony of his camera will continue to live on in the streets of Gaza. October 11, 2025, Salah Al-Jafarawi was murdered. The world had seen him running through the streets of Gaza in sheer joy, announcing that a ceasefire had been reached. Most people in the north of Gaza don't have internet, so they haven't heard until now that there is a ceasefire. That's why we need

to shout and tell them, let everyone living in the tents hear, the war is over, a ceasefire agreement has been reached. Throughout the first 2 years of the genocide, Salah al-Jafarawi sometimes laughed, sometimes cried, but he never gave up. He brought the stories and the struggle of Palestinians in Gaza to the world. Announcing the martyrdom of his colleague Anas el-Sharif, he said, we have been bringing you news from the heart of Gaza for 1 year and 8 months, and today Anas el-Sharif was martyred. O silent world, see us. O silent world, hear us. O silent world, we are dying. A few days after the ceasefire, while documenting the destruction in the Sabra neighborhood of Gaza City, Salah al-Jafarawi was kidnapped and executed by Israeli-backed armed gangs. His body was riddled with 7 bullets, simply for reporting the truth and refusing to stay silent. The most painful thing was for a journalist to go from being the person searching for the story to becoming the story itself. These are the words of Wael al-Datu, the veteran Gaza bureau chief for Al Jazeera. Because they reported from Gaza, his wife, 3 children and his grandchild were killed. His sons, Mahmoud and Hamza, were also journalists. Datu describes the loss he endured as follows. As the people of Gaza and as a journalist, instability, hardships, obstacles and being targeted have, unfortunately, become a part of our daily lives. And at the same time, it has taught us a very special skill. It has taught us the skill of creating life. It has taught us to create joy and remain steadfast despite death and despite obstacles. This war culminated in the profound loss of those who loved us, believed in us, and believed in our message. Those who supported us to convey our message, who gave their lives for this message and surrendered their joy. And perhaps this became another motivation for us to fulfill our duty. Unfortunately, this is our life. Datu continues, it is not easy to see the fragmented bodies of your family. It is impossible to protect your child in a tent. Under these conditions, we have no choice but to push forward. And that is what I did. That day, I made a decision. No matter how great the pain and anguish inside me was, I would stand up without a second's pause and step in front of the cameras. And I did just that. I continued to perform my duty with the same steadfastness and the same professional diligence. And this was the strongest message, the most powerful response we could give to the Israeli occupation. Until we meet again, goodbye.

You have been listening to the Voice of Turkey's English language transmission, originally broadcast live from Ankara in the 60-meter band on 17,620 kHz to Europe between 12:30 and 13:30 UTC. If you are hearing this at a later hour or in another part of the world, thank you for joining us via replay. You can listen to us over the Turksat 3A and 4A satellites and on the internet at www.trtdinle.com through Radios Link and under the VOT Radios expandable section. Our email address is englishdesk@trt.net.